0: affordable, but will the diesel stocks dry up? What happens if they dry up? We've only got a certain amount of diesel that we can store here at the farm.
1: Logistics companies are saying that there's only so much they can do to raise prices before they lose business. On National Custodian Day, it's safe to say few are as worthy of special recognition as Andrew Allen. Working the fifth floor at the Boston Arts Academy, he got to know and be friends with a teacher who was upset because he wasn't a kidney match for his brother. So the custodian registered. He was a match, but he couldn't be a donor because of a big age difference. He gave it anyway to somebody else, moving the brother up the list, and he got the kidney. Both are doing well. The teacher calls it a gift truly worth more than gold. I'm Wayne Cabot, ABC News.
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6: Lows level off around 45 tonight under mainly clear skies. Mainly sunny skies again tomorrow. Daytime highs approaching 64. Mainly clear tomorrow night. Lows dip down to about 47. Ample sunshine and dry Monday and Tuesday. Low 60s Monday, mid-60s by Tuesday. A peek at the extended shows 65 Wednesday, 65 Thursday, and 65 on Friday. Right now, it's 57 degrees. That's your updated forecast. I'm meteorologist Paul Trombley.
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8: Indeed, this is the big guy, Mike Avery. Thank you, Ken Hunter, for that introduction. 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I think the best way to listen to this show, if you can, is on your local radio station. I mean, we've got something like 33 stations across the state now. 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I appreciate that. They are the backbone of the Outdoor Magazine radio franchise. 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Yes, this is a 3-hour show. It's nice to know that there's a podcast version of the show that is available, in my mind, as a backup. You can hear that podcast on my website, MikeAveryOutdoors.com. It's also on my Facebook page. It's on all of the usual podcast platforms, including Amazon Music, Audible, Twitter even, LinkedIn. Twitter, it's not X, right? Spot in, Tuna Fine, Stitcher, yada, yada, yada, YouTube. We don't have a video version of the entire 3-hour show up on YouTube, but there is a shortened version of the show on YouTube. I do like podcasting, though. I think podcasting is a wonderful way to reach people these days. Obviously, it's ubiquitous. It's everywhere. It's cutting-edge technology. It's it is a great way to get a story out there. And if you have a concept, a story, a passion that you want to share with people, I strongly encourage you to take a look at podcasting. It's easy. You can do it. I mean, this iPhone in front of me right now, I could start a podcast recording it and distributing it using nothing more than my iPhone. So how cool is that? Anyway, I've been doing podcasting for a long time, and I also do podcasts each month for some of my advertising partners, including Offshore Tackle, Killer Food Plots, and Angler Quest Pontoons. And Charlie, we are scheduled to do an Angler Quest podcast when we're done here in the studio recording this week's Outdoor Magazine radio show. Regardless of how you are listening to my voice, where are you are listening to my voice, thank you. I mean, I appreciate it so much. That means a lot to me. Connor Backus is a name that first was brought to my attention, I think, last year. And it was brought to my attention. I don't remember how I first heard about this guy, but I reached out to him, and I have been so very impressed. He's a young guy. He's a fishing guide in the Keweenaw. The Keweenaw, just a beautiful part of our state. And he's with us now on the Outdoor Magazine phone line. Connor, welcome back. How are you?
9: Hey, doing great. Thank you for having me back.
8: Always a pleasure. So listen, as you look around right now in the Keweenaw there, is it fall? Do you see color everywhere? What's it look like? I'm downstate quite a ways from you.
9: Yeah, there's some colors. I wouldn't say it's full color season yet, but yeah, there's some colors starting, and it's definitely fall now for sure.
8: And how are the water temps? Because that's what everything is going to relate to or kind of depend on in your world, right?
9: Yeah, they're still pretty warm. Pretty much the low 60s. Yesterday I was out, it was 61. Probably a shocker to you. I'm actually not on the water today. I'm taking a day off.
8: That is a shock.
9: yeah. I figured that would come up. But yeah, about 60 to 61. I've seen 59 some mornings, but it's hovering around 59 to 61, 62. So still fairly warm for this time of year. So things aren't really, you know, the full, like, strong fall feed still hasn't happened yet, but that'll be happening, I'm thinking, really any day now. So, but fishing's still been good.
8: Kind of remind us of your story. How did you get started in this, and what was it that put you over the top to make this big step into saying, hey, I'm going to do this full time?
9: Really just the love for fishing and wanting to do it every day. I just didn't want to not be on the water, you know, have to do something else. Started in college. I was going for fisheries management, and then realized pretty quick that I kind of wanted to go the guiding route. And I got my captain's license and kind of just jumped right in. It, you know, was slow at first, but now this is my fifth year doing it, and it's extremely busy. It's full time now. It's really taken off quicker than I've really ever expected. I'm really happy with it, extremely thankful for everyone that's booked with me and fished with me and promoted me, you know, you and everyone else that's, you know, kind of helped me along the way. So yeah, it's definitely grown, and definitely wouldn't be where I'm at without a lot of people who have kind of helped me along the way.
8: It's a big change in mindset, though, isn't it, to go from somebody who loves to fish to somebody who is paid to take mm-hmm. people on the water. Do you feel that pressure when you take people out there? Do you feel the pressure to catch them fish or not?
9: Yeah, definitely. It's I put a lot of pressure on myself. I'm very hard on myself. I tell my clients a lot that I probably want to have a better day than they want to. So I
8: get that. I understand that mindset.
9: I put a lot of pressure on myself regardless, just in a lot of stuff I do. I'm kind of have perfectionist tendencies. So Yeah, I feel the pressure, but it's, you know, it's a privilege. You know, I could be doing something else where, you know, there's no pressure. And I think if you, if you're doing something where there's pressure involved, you're, you know, doing something right. And yeah, I mean, as long as you don't let the pressure get to you, it's really, really no problem. It, it makes you, I would say it makes you mentally tougher, makes you focused. And yeah, when I'm out on the water, I'm all business. I'm definitely making sure we have a great day. And it's been by far the best season of guiding I've had.
8: Excellent,
9: this year.
8: Excellent.
9: So it's been very good.
8: When I think of fall fishing in the Keweenaw, which is where you are, for some reason my mind goes to fall musky fishing, but you're more of a smallie guy, a walleye guy, a crappie guy. Do you fish muskies at all?
9: So where I'm at up in the Keweenaw, we don't really have muskie. A lot of like the muskie is kind of a little more south and west to me. So yeah, we really don't have many muskie at all. I mean, there's a few here and there. I wish there was. If there was, I would fish for them. I have this conversation a lot too. I don't think I could muskie fish because I like action. So, but yeah, we really don't have many muskie. I mean, we have pike, but like we discussed last time, pike are my worst enemy. So,
8: I get that, but I can't let you make that statement without following up on it though. I get it, but tell me what you mean about pike are your worst enemy.
9: Uh-huh. I just don't like them. They break me off. They're mean. I've gotten nicked by their teeth so many times. I'm a pike hater, to be honest. I really am. So I just stick to the walleye, crappie, and smallmouth.
8: And how is that fishing in the fall? Is it like we see downstate? The fish realize fall's coming, the water temps drop, they put in the feed bag, and you can have some of the best fishing of the year in the fall there in the Keweenaw?
9: Yeah. Yep. It's kind of a short window. Because, you know, like our season, you know, really, once you get into like the end of October, early November, depending on the year, you know, that's kind of when it's starting to kind of wrap up. So kind of the way it works up here, like September's a big transitional month. Those fish are moving every day. You really got to stay on top of them. And then October, depending on, you know, the weather, October, the whole month could be that fall feed window, or it could be kind of the last, you know, 2-3 weeks. It just kind of depends on the weather. It's been warm here, so the water temps really haven't dropped too much. I notice it kind of starts when that water gets below like 55-ish. That's when things start really, really rolling and picking up. But like I said, even with it being warm and stuff, the fishing's still been good. Crappie's been good. Haven't done a ton of smallmouth. A lot of people have been wanting to do walleye, but I'll be doing a lot of smallmouth here, kind of on my off days coming up. And then walleye's been good too. Walleye have been moving a lot. We've been kind of having to chase them around a lot, but still getting them to bite, and that's been good as well. So yeah, pretty much in September's probably my least favorite month to fish, just based on the fact that they are kind of transitioning the whole month and have to follow them. But it's still been a good month, and you just got to know you got to follow them and keep on them, and they're going to move and act weird some days, but you got to just stick with them and you'll have good days. So
8: we're talking with Connor Backus. You can learn more about Connor on his website, ConnorBackusFishing.com. He's also on social media, ConnorBackusFishing.com. That's CONNOR, and Backus is BACCUS. We'll take a break here in the Outdoor Magazine Show. Let me come back more on fall fishing the Keweenaw with Connor Backus of Connor Backus Fishing.
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0: 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You can hear us in Holland on WHTC, that's 1450 AM, 99.7 FM. And you can hear us north of the bridge in Marquette. Let's go to WDMJ, 1320 AM. 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I am a Michigan guy. I've spent my entire career here. I was born here many years ago. I don't see any reason to leave this state. Is it perfect? Nope. Do I love it? Yes. One of the most interesting adventures I've ever had in this state was years ago on a trip to the Keweenaw. I find that part of our state to be rugged, beautiful, and the people there outstanding, including Connor Backus. Connor is a young guy who is a fishing guide in the Keweenaw. His website is ConnorBackusFishing.com. That's ConnorBackusFishing.com. Connor, before the break, you were telling me that as the water temp drops, these fish start to do certain things. And one of them was they're moving. Where are they moving, Connor? How do you find them in the fall? Do they look for shallower water? Are they looking for old weeds? Are they looking for drop-offs? What is it that you're looking for, and where do you find them?
1: So, yeah, it kind of depends on the species. So, September, they're kind of transitioning all over the place from their summer spots. They move slightly shallower, kind of in, like, more predictable feeding areas. And then as the fall kind of progresses, they'll start to slightly move deeper as that water temp gets cooler. It's a little bit different everywhere you fish, but up here, the fish always kind of like to be a little bit deeper. Every fish besides the walleye like to stay kind of in that mid-depth zone for as long as possible. You know, I'm catching them in like 10 to 15 feet up until the water's in the low 40s. Then they're starting, or not low 40s, high 40s. And then they're starting to kind of move deep. But, yeah, like smallmouth will start to kind of move deeper here on some deeper rocks and stuff soon, which is one of my favorite bites. That's kind of the fish I like to target the most in the fall. That's my favorite fish in general. Crappie will start schooling up. They're schooled up on pilings and whatnot right now. So, yeah, kind of in the early fall, they'll kind of slide slightly shallower than their summer stuff, and then kind of as the fall progresses, they slide deeper, eventually moving to their wintering holes. So that's kind of the short-winded answer on kind of the seasonal fall progression there.
0: And you talk about walleye. We'll talk about smallies in a minute because I know that's your true passion, but I'm a walleye guy. But my walleye trolling on my midsummer walleye trolling on Saginaw Bay is a whole different ball game than your fall walleye fishing in the Keweenaw. What's a good fish for you? What's a trophy fish for you? What do you see most of? What size?
1: You know, it really depends because a lot of times on my guide trips, we're not really targeting trophy fish. We're mainly going for eaters. But I don't know. Everyone's different. I consider 26 inches plus to be big. But, you know, there's 28 to 30s, 31s, 32s even up here. So, yeah, I'm not really too picky on walleye. I'm more kind of a snob with smallmouth, like 5+ pounds. But
0: 5 pounds, 5 pounds, you know, smallie is a big fish.
1: Yes. Yes. So, but with walleye, I would say it really depends who you ask. You know, I would say anything over 26 to obviously 30 plus, but you know, some people consider 24 big. You know, it just really depends where you're at and what you're used to.
0: And so, and you're not much of a troller, are you?
1: No, I do not troll at all. I do not troll at all. Nope. I was telling some of my clients yesterday, if you ever see me trolling, something's wrong with me. So I'm not a troller.
0: I bet you find it boring, don't you, Connor?
1: Yeah, I need to be hands on, and I need to be casting. That's my thing. No, I've nothing against trolling. That's kind of just a joke. I know it.
0: I get it completely. It's like me and my joke about crawlers. It's become a joke, but don't take it too seriously. But let's talk about your beloved smallies in the fall. So, are you using LiveScope?
1: Kind of, sorta. So they get in. I don't want to say too much, but they get kind of in rock piles, and they're so tight to the bottom that you don't really see them. So you're using a live scope to cast to the rocks, but you're not necessarily casting to the fish, if that makes sense. So it's like, yes, you're using a live scope, but you're not live scoping like individual fish per se. So basically what you're doing is I drop shot a lot. So basically what I do is I throw a drop shot into those rocks, shake it down there. If I don't get bit in 10 to 15 seconds, reel up, keep going, throw to the next rock, keep going, repeat the process until, you know, you get one. So there's kind of one main lake I fish in the fall that's really good. And I kind of hit that pretty hard in the fall. A lot of big smallmouth move in from the big lake, and it's really fun. So
0: is there a lot of fishing pressure in the fall, or are you the only guy out there on the water this time of year?
1: Yeah, there's not very many boats. A lot of people are kind of starting to put their boats away or, you know, start hunting. Yeah, there's really not a ton of boats. I mean, if you get a warm day, nice day, there'll be some people out. But yeah, for the most part, I mean, there's very, very few boats. And this year, even, I noticed there really wasn't, at least where I was at, there really was not that many boats at all. It was kind of unusual. I mean, there's, as we've spoken about before, there's never really a ton of boats. But yeah, this year, I really didn't see too many boats at all. So,
0: where do your clients come from? Are they locals, or are they all downstate or even out of state?
1: Yeah, most of my clients are, I would say, downstate and Wisconsin. And then, you know, kind of get some from all over too. I've had some from, you know, Florida, Tennessee, Colorado, California, the East Coast, Illinois, Missouri, so kind of all over. But I'd say my main client base is downstate and Wisconsin for sure.
0: And how do the other local anglers look at you? Do they say, oh, here's this young guy trying to exploit our fishery and he's bringing people in to catch our fish? Or are they behind you? Do they support you?
1: I think they support me. Yeah, you know, I try to do things the right way. I remain very humble. I don't try to exploit or do anything. I do things the right way. Treat the fisheries with respect. And yeah, as far as I know, everyone supports it. I get a lot of feedback. A lot of people talk to me at the boat launch and say they like what I'm doing. And yeah, I mean, I'm sure there's some people that don't like it, but, yeah, as far as I know, everyone seems to like me and support me, and everyone kind of, just from living here my whole life, you know, a lot of people know me regardless, so that helps as well too.
0: Sure.
1: I don't
0: pretend to know you well, but what little bit I know of you, you're a stand-up guy, and that goes a long way. What does a normal day on the water look like for you from the client's perspective? Where do you meet them? When do you meet them? What time? What's the day look like?
1: So it kind of depends on the time of year. You know, we meet typically between, you know, 7 to 8, just depends on time of year. Kind of fish a variety of different lakes. And then, yeah, we go out there for, we either do a 5-hour trip, which I consider a half day, and then an 8-hour trip, which I consider a full day. And then, yeah, we go out there, have a lot of fun. This year, most years, catch a lot of fish. We've been catching a really good amount of numbers this year and size as well. And yeah, just go out there, have fun. I take it very serious, but I also am fun out there too. Like I kind of balance it. You know, I'm not like strict or anything. I'm pretty laid back in terms of like, you know, talk with my clients and things like that. I'm focused, but it's all internal. And yeah, just go out there, have fun, catch a lot of fish. And yeah, at the end of the day, everyone's been happy.
0: Will you be done for the season when you get ice, or do you make ice fishing trips as well?
1: Yeah, I'll be done for the season. For the most part here, it's snow before ice, which is kind of a bummer. But I'm actually this winter probably going to fish some bass tournaments down south. Not 100% sure on that yet, but I'm going to try to jump into that and just see how that goes. I kind of want to make that leap just to try it, and just so I don't look back 10 years from now and regret that I didn't at least try it. So yeah, that's kind of in the works. I'm still not 100% sure because it's a long haul from where I'm at, but I'm thinking that's probably what I'm going to end up doing this winter.
0: I think that would be a wonderful move for you. I will look forward to hearing about your southern bass fishing adventures. In the meantime, Connor, I'll send people to your website, ConnorBacchusFishing.com. That's ConnorBacchusFishing.com. Keep an eye on this guy. He's accomplished a lot in his short years in the business, and I think he's going to do a lot more as well. We'll take a break. When we come back, Bill Jackson talking about a new group called the Michigan Leaders for Conservation. What is it?
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8: Staying quiet the rest of the day. Clear and cool tonight. Lows low 40s. Another pleasant day in store tomorrow. Blue skies. Highs upper 60s. The work week ahead has a cool start. Low to mid 60s expected for highs Monday and Tuesday. We could wake up to patchy frost Tuesday morning with lows in the upper 30s to low 40s. Back to the low 70s for highs midweek. I'm WSBT 22 meteorologist Jessica Burns.

0: You can hear the Outdoor Magazine show on stations across our great state of Michigan, including 98.5 WUPS in Houghton Lake and WMLQ 97.7 FM in Manistee. Well, you know that I worked very closely with MUCC, Michigan United Conservation Clubs, when they were around. That organization folded here a couple of months ago, and it left a big void. Now, there are groups out there like Kyle Green of the Greenway Conservation Club doing a wonderful job trying to fill that void, but there are others out there trying to fill the void as well. Bill Jackson is a lobbyist who's been around the conservation scene here in Michigan for many, many years. He's with us now on the Outdoor Magazine phone line once again. Bill, welcome back. How are you?
1: I am good. Thanks for having me, Mike.
0: Oh, listen, it's a real pleasure. I got wind of something that happened last week in our state. A big meeting for a group called, I think it's called Michigan Leaders for Conservation. And when I look at some of the names involved in that group, I recognize them as people who played a big role in MUCC. I recognize them as players in the conservation scene here in Michigan. I know you are intimately involved in these efforts. What can you tell me? What's going on?
1: Yeah, no, thanks for asking, Mike. And to your point, it's a group of individuals who've been in the conservation space and really care about our natural resources and really the economy that is built around our natural resources, right? We've got a $15 billion with a B, outdoor recreation economy in Michigan. And one of the holes, if you will, that a group of us have seen that's been missing in this space is a group that will help our legislators realize the importance of the outdoor recreation economy and our natural resources. And we came together and formed Michigan Leaders for Conservation. Now, Michigan Leaders for Conservation is a political action committee. We are looking to raise dollars to support candidates and legislators who support natural resources. And certainly we've got a basic set of principles that we're looking to judge those legislators on. We're not necessarily a policy shop, but we are a political action committee, because if we're going to continue to move proactive legislation, we need to have legislators that understand and actually take note of our natural resources and the importance that it plays in the world.
0: Will this be a group that is open to membership? Are there sportsmen's groups who will want to get involved in this, or is this a business type organization more than anything?
1: Yeah, no, I would say this is we've modeled this after the Boone and Crockett model, if you will, nationally. Memberships are available in the organizations to individuals. This is an individual driven member. We have two membership levels. We have the heritage level and a professional level. And, their membership, essentially is a contribution to the PAC to support candidates and legislators who support natural resources. So there are definitely memberships available. But because of the rules that affect the political action committee, if you will, that, we're unable to take contributions from corporations and or individual groups.
0: So do you have an online presence yet, or is the group too new?
1: It is a little new. We are in the process of building out the online presence now. We do have a candidate questionnaire, which will be going out this week or next to candidates for elected office in Michigan. And in our hopes that they will return that questionnaire to us by the end of the month or prior to the election. And we'll be able to then rate them based on an internal scoring sheet that we'll use.
0: Yeah, hopefully you can make an impact before the election. That would be wonderful.
1: That's our goal, and I think one of the things that's been missing for so long, Mike, is that as much as outdoors men and women, hunters and anglers in Michigan, we can be very, very loud at times, but sometimes we don't get the attention of the legislator, right? And look, and sometimes we don't vote. You know, yeah. We estimate that over 400,000 hunters and anglers in this last election didn't get out and vote. And so, you know, when you are looking to have an impact at the legislature, it's important that the issues that are important to you, you get their attention with. And you do that either by showing up and voting or funding the campaigns of those who support your issues so that when time comes, they're able to get elected. And our goal is to fill that space, if you will, into raise dollars to support those individuals who support hunting and anglers issues.
0: Well, Bill, I'm very interested in this. If you and I could stay in touch and you can keep me informed about this so we can let my listeners know, I would appreciate it. When you get that online presence, also let me know that so I can send people that direction. Bill Jackson, appreciate your time. Good luck in these efforts in bringing this new group, Michigan Leaders for Conservation, to fruition. It's backed by some heavy hitters. If anybody can get this done, I think these guys can. We'll take a break. When we come back, this week's Ask Avery segment coming up right here on Outdoor Magazine. 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

0: 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And also north of the bridge in the Sioux on WKNW 1400 AM. 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This is your chance to get involved in the content of the show. 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And though I try to see as many of those as I can, I don't always see them. So please, just send me an email, a good old-fashioned email to mike@mikeaveryoutdoors.com. That's what Randy Smithton did. He sent me an email, again, mike@mikeaveryoutdoors.com. He says, Mike, I heard you talking a couple of weeks ago about a group that donates venison to those in need, but I didn't get the details. What can you tell me? I hope to have some extra does this year that I would like to donate. Excellent, Randy. Thank you for that. That group is called Michigan Sportsmen Against Hunger. Their website, sportsmenagainsthunger.org. And the reason this timing was great is I got an email from Scott Baker, the director of this group, talking about some potential changes for funding. And then it brought up the concept of, I'm going to call them doe patrols, for lack of a better term. Anyway, Scott is with us once again on the Outdoor Magazine phone line to talk more about this. Scott, welcome back. Thanks for your time. I appreciate it.
1: Mike, so much. Thanks so much for having us back. Really good to talk to you about this and really excited about the upcoming hunting season. There's a lot of opportunities here.
0: Absolutely. Real briefly on the funding, yes, there are some potential changes, but those are not likely to happen until after the election. Is that true?
1: Yeah, I think that's where we're headed with it. There's a Senate bill that's in process right now that would provide some additional funding to programs like ours, potentially. And then President Trump just signed Executive Order 14429, which directs potentially Pittman Robertson money into venison donation programs at the state level across the country. So there's a lot of opportunities. I think, you know, this is a good time for sportsmen and women across the state and, frankly, across the country to align on how we want to use this money and what that should look like into the future, especially if we're going to put our conservation dollars towards it.
0: Excellent. So let's keep an eye on that, and you'll keep me informed, I hope. In the meantime, let's take a more pragmatic view. What can we as hunters do right now over this opening weekend, in fact, to help you guys out?
1: Well, we are always taking donations, whether it is a harvested deer or it's financial. But what we recommend a lot of people start doing is thinking about the late hunt now and potentially scheduling a doe pull for their community. And a doe pull is just like you would think. It's a buck pull, but it's focused on harvesting does. And we recommend that you do this during the latter season where tags are $5. And it's an opportunity to extend the hunting season and share it with even more people, with the added benefit that the goal is to harvest these does and get them into a donation program like ours or your local one, if there's one that's preferred, so that we can put these animals to use and get them to families that need them. And our organization works with a lot of different groups that run their own doe pull, but we kind of help as coaching and making sure that all the ducks are lined up, so to speak, so that they have a successful event. And we do that by helping them initiate some fundraising so they can self-fund within their community and keep it all local, communications, or making sure that they have a processor, that they know that the processor is lined up and they're ready for the volume of deer that could come through their facility.
0: The concept of an organized doe harvest to me is very interesting. I am heading into the woods this fall looking to harvest does because I don't expect to see a buck that I want to take. It's kind of a

0: challenge, even still in some parts of our state, Scott, and I know you realize this, and I'm going back to when I was a kid, my dad would get a doe tag and then burn it so nobody else could use it. And even today, some people are reluctant to harvest does, but man, if we are serious about deer management, we need to harvest more does, and what a perfect opportunity to help feed needy people.
1: Yeah, and this can become a great community event. We have clubs that do it. We have churches that do it. We have other civic leaders that just organize a group, and they get the Chamber of Commerce involved. They get local businesses involved. They get scouting organizations. You name it. It doesn't. There's no right way or wrong way to do this. It's just about getting the community together, focusing on conservation, and focusing on helping your neighbor. And I think those things all come together, and with the added benefit of conservation, exposing people to hunting, and bringing them into the way of life that we all enjoy so much, I think it's just a really great opportunity. And we're here to help anybody that wants to get that going for their neighborhood.
0: Scott Baker of Michigan Sportsmen Against Hunger, keep up the good work. 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And thank you, Randy Smithton, for that email. He sent it to me at mike@mikeaveryoutdoors.com. 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We'll take a break for the top of the hour. When we come back in our third and final hour, Captain Jeff Godey of the Michigan Experience. He's out there. Well, I was going to say he's in a duck blind. He's not. He's in a goose blind and a goose field. We'll talk about late season waterfowl hunting, and we'll wrap it all up with wild game chef extraordinaire Dixie Dave Minor. That's coming up in hour three of this week's Outdoor Magazine.
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1: We must do everything we can to prevent what happened to Jane Doe and everyone before her and anyone after her from ever happening again.
0: Cornell University President Michael Kotlikoff today in a video to the school community.
1: There are real legal and privacy limits on what we can say. But we will make a greater effort to explain what we can, to provide context about the actions Cornell has taken, and to be more transparent.
0: He says the victim's rape allegations raise troubling issues about sexual assault, dehumanization, and aspects of party culture, alcohol, and drug use. With Krista Pike hooked up to tubes tonight, the man who oversaw her prison is leaving.
2: Days after convicted murderer Krista Pike was hospitalized, Department of Correction Commissioner Frank Strada offering his resignation and will step down this month, according to Governor Bill Lee. All executions in Tennessee are paused to allow for an independent review of what happened Wednesday night. Witnesses, including reporters, say Pike was alive after being administered two lethal doses of the sedative pentobarbital. In a statement, Strada says he continues to believe the department carried out its responsibilities in accordance with the established protocol. Andrew Dimbert, ABC News, New York.
0: The FBI in Alabama has arrested three people they say threatened President Trump with comments, directing the comments at the president the same day he held a rally in Mobile, Alabama, Friday. The captain of the Fly Dubai plane says his co-pilot used religion as a ruse, telling him he wanted to pray, and so the captain looked away out of respect and got whacked in the back of the head with an axe multiple times. That co-pilot, an Omani national, had been barred from flying on his country's airlines, we understand, because of concerns about extremist views. How he was allowed to fly for Dubai is unclear. You're listening to ABC News.
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0: Night has fallen off Nantucket, where the Coast Guard searched all day for a missing medical flight from Bermuda with 6 people on board.
4: Roger, you said you're coming in Belize, that he said? Okay, you declare an emergency.
2: We received the air traffic control audio where you can hear the controllers having trouble hearing these pilots, often asking them to repeat their messages, including their altitude, before it's just radio silent.
0: ABC's Andrew Dimbert, audio there from liveatc.net. 6 people aboard that missing flight from Bermuda to Boston. Playing October baseball in 100-degree heat today at Dodger Stadium. Fans who endured this day game saw the Dodgers thump the Braves 5-3 to win game 1 of their National League Division Series. The feels like temp was 105. Umpires chugging water between innings. Fans shielding their heads with giveaway towels. Not a cloud in the sky. October temps will stay in the triple numbers most of the week across much of California. In Texas,
5: a federal judge has temporarily halted all border construction throughout the Big Bend sector, including at Big Bend National Park. The Trump administration's plans to build a combination of physical walls, vehicle barriers, and other structures in the region has sparked bipartisan backlash. Locals say the construction will not only decimate the natural beauty of the region, but the local economies that depend on tourism and access to the Rio Grande. Armando Garcia, ABC News.
0: You say grande, I say grand. I'm Wayne Cabot, ABC News.
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10: Lows level off around 45 tonight under mainly clear skies. Mainly sunny skies again tomorrow. Daytime highs approaching 64. Mainly clear tomorrow night. Lows dip down to about 47. Ample sunshine and dry Monday and Tuesday. Low 60s. Monday, mid 60s by Tuesday. A peek at the extended shows. 65 Wednesday, 65 Thursday, and 65 on Friday. Right now, it's 57 degrees. That's your updated forecast. I'm meteorologist Paul Trombley.
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12: Indeed, this is the big guy, Mike Avery. Welcome to our number three of this week's Outdoor Magazine radio show, right here on the Outdoor Magazine radio network on more than 30 stations across our great state of Michigan. As you're hearing this show, it is the month of Rocktober. Rocktober, maybe the single best month of the year. Why is that, Avery? Well, I'll tell you why. First of all, there's some great fall fishing going on right now. The archery season, bow season, is open now across the state for whitetails, for deer. Small game season is open. Fall turkey season is open. Pheasant season opens later this month. At the end of the month, the whitetail rut kicks in. There's also some waterfowl hunting going on as well. My guest this hour is a guy I have known for many years. His name is Captain Jeff Godey of the Michigan Experience, themichiganexperience.com. Jeff is a very well-known Saginaw Bay fishing captain, one of the most respected out there. You can find him all summer chasing walleye on Saginaw Bay. This time of year, Jeff turns his attention to waterfowl hunting. And as we have him now on the Outdoor Magazine phone line, he's actually in a goose blind on the end of his cell phone. And Jeff, I appreciate your time. Thanks for taking a few minutes to talk with us. How are you?
13: Great. And the rain on cue started at 11:05. So, I believe right when Charlie called me, it's like, God darn it, we were sliding our raincoats on.
12: So is that a good thing? Because I've always heard that, especially in, say, duck hunting, that the worse the weather, the better the hunting.
13: I love wind. I love overcast, probably a little snow flurry. Rain's never been a favorite, maybe just because it's not real comfortable, but it can be very good hunting, especially in a flooded cornfield.
12: Is that
13: rain's about the best.
12: Is that where we find you today, hunting flooded cornfield?
13: No, we're wrapping up the early goose season, so I got a fresh cut soybean field about a mile or so off the bay, and that's where we're hanging out today. The birds have been a little skittish. We've had an opportunity, but I think I'm looking at a lot of the same birds I've been seeing for a week or two here. We need a fresh batch.
12: And what will make that happen? Cold weather will bring down some flight birds, but that's not going to be for a while yet, I suspect.
13: Well, I looked at some spots up in Canada. They were getting down to that freeze point, but with the northwest or northeast winds and northwest that we had last week, I would have thought I'd had some fresh birds down here. But the areas that I've been hunting been a little bit tougher. We've been getting shooting pretty much every day, but it's just been a little lean in some of the properties I have.
12: Man, you talked about those northeast winds. For a while there, it just blew hard from the northeast every day. I feel like we're seeing more northeast winds than we ever have.
13: That's the new prevailing wind, yeah, especially during fishing season, it seems like. I told my fishing customers, it better blow like this in the fall.
12: How was your summer season out there, Jeff?
13: May was tough. We lost a lot of trips in May due to northeast winds, and I'm probably a little more considerate than most on trips that I'll run, you know, giving people options. Let's try to do it another day or something. I want my folks to have a comfortable day in the water, so many days I'll leave it up to them on wind. So we lost a bunch of trips in May. June was pretty decent. July was good. I fished till about the middle of August, and then did a little trip to Yellowstone, and got right into goose hunting.
12: And you've been doing this for quite a while now, haven't you? I don't want to say one of the old guys out there, but you've been out there a long time now.
13: You can say old guy. We rolled about 60 years old there in April, so I'm getting there. You know, I used to tease Deming, whatever you did 10 years later, that's what I'm going to do. And I think he retired a little after 60 from the guide scene, so I don't know how many years I got left, but we're gonna keep on rolling. So probably in the old guy group now.
12: Well, you say Deming. Doug Deming, who used to own Fish Point Lodge, you used to guide under him over on that side of the bay for a long time, didn't you?
13: Yeah, you and I first met in the early 90s, right, when I got out of the Navy. Yeah, so I guided for Doug for a while, and then got into my own thing a few years later, and captain's license, and yeah, I spent some time. I heard them say you've been at this for 40 years covering the outdoors. Four decades, I think it said on the intro.
12: Yeah, well, this is actually my 45th year in broadcasting. So I started when I was 10.
13: I bet you did.
12: So do you do waterfowl hunts out on the bay too, or are they all inland hunts?
13: Yes. Yeah, so most of my hunting, and if I've got to call some geese, I'm going to put you on speaker and put the phone down.
12: Oh, I would love that. I would love that.
13: Yeah, I know. So would we. Looks like a pile of ducks here. So, most of my goose hunting is field hunting. And then the duck season, which is going to start here on the 3rd. I think when this airs, will be on the water out of my big boat that we guide out of.
12: What are you seeing there, Jeff? Something's got your attention. What are you seeing?
13: Yeah, sorry. It was just a big wad of ducks got up, and I was hoping there'd be some geese in there. So sorry about that.
12: No, don't be sorry at all. I mean, I'm interrupting your day. I want to hear about what it is that you're seeing. Do ducks and geese routinely, I'm going to say, hang around together?
13: Yeah, so we're near a roosting area where there's ducks and geese roosted, probably about a half mile away. So all of a sudden the ducks are getting up, and I'm hoping some honkers will fly as well. We haven't seen a strong flight off the roost into the fields this morning, so I'm hoping there's still some birds hanging out, and maybe this weather gets them going. And then the birds we did see that moved this morning typically will start coming back. So I'm looking to the east at the roost area, and then expecting the birds to come, some birds to come back from the west. So heads on a swivel here right now.
12: As we're talking right now, as we're recording this show, it's about quarter after 11, which I would feel like that's kind of late to be out in the goose blind. Is this an unusually long day for you?
13: We've had some nice late morning shoots. Typically, you're going to get the geese will fly just after sunrise. That's probably our strongest morning flight when they get up off the water and go into the fields to eat. And then they can trickle for a couple hours going out. And there are times where you still have birds coming off the roost, and then birds that left early are coming back to the roost. So the spots that I'm hunting, we get that. I mean, I've shot geese after noon. Makes for a longer morning, but today's a slower day, so we're going to hang in there for a while.
12: And as you said earlier, these birds at this point are all local birds, meaning they're raised here, you know, locally, and at this point in the season, I got to believe they've been, probably all of them, been shot at and at least seen a lot of hunters. That's got to make for smart birds and for some tough hunting.
13: Well, right now, yeah. And there are migrant birds that have come down. I've had some nice migrant flocks that we've called down the last few weeks. But it seems to me like these birds that I'm seeing today and even late last week are pretty conditioned where I'm at.
12: And how do you know they're migrant birds? How do you know they're flight birds?
13: The birds that come in really high, so birds that are in the area typically won't go way up to fly between a roost and a feed. The migrants we'll see coming out of the northeast, north, northwest, will be pretty high. And I'm surprised, and just through the years, we've kind of learned how to engage with those high flocks, calling patterns, and we do some flagging. And it just amazes me that these birds will cup up that high and just circle and come down. It's really cool to see. Love to give you the audio version right now, but I've not seen that today, but we've got a south wind, so I'm not expecting much as far as a migrating flock today, but you never know.
12: That is pretty cool, though, that you can take a flock of birds that is way up high and they're on a mission, and you can get their attention and bring them down, you know, hundreds of feet into shooting range.
13: Yeah, my theory is that these birds have just maybe come over the lake or something. And typically those migrators, it'll be late morning when I'll see them. So I don't know if they left Georgian Bay or wherever they're coming from and they're sliding across Lake Huron. It almost makes sense. It would take them a few hours to do it. And the late morning arrival just seems to be the time that we get into those high migrants. And I call really aggressively and we do some flagging and it just seems to work.
12: I know you're working hard for your clients there today. I'd really appreciate it though. If you could give me another segment, can we take a break and come back and keep shooting the breeze a little bit, Cap?
13: Yeah, shooting the breeze and maybe shooting some geese. Yeah, you bet.
12: That would be wonderful. That would be wonderful. And also, as long as it doesn't screw your hunt up, when we come back, why don't you let us know what a goose call sounds like and give us a little demonstration there?
13: Yeah, you bet. We'll do.
12: All right. Thank you, Jeff. We're talking Captain Jeff Godey of the Michigan Experience. 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More with Captain Jeff after the break right here on Outdoor Magazine.

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0: 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And you can hear us north of the bridge. Let's go to Escanaba, WCHT 600 AM, 93.5 FM. We're talking now with Captain Jeff Godey of the Michigan Experience. 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He runs walleye fishing trips on Saginaw Bay in the summertime. This time of year, you'll find him chasing waterfowl. Early in the season, it's geese, then later on, geese and ducks. Right now, as we are recording this show, the last day of September. Now, I realize as you are hearing this, it is the month of October. But Jeff is on a goose hunting trip with a client. He's over a field of cut beans. And Jeff, please tell me a big flock of birds came in while we were taking a break.
1: No, I think they're waiting for us to get back on the air.
0: Okay, well that'll work too. Yeah, that's nice of them. That's nice. You had said earlier that you can actually, even with these flight birds, when they're up, you know, way up, you can call them down into your decoys. Let's talk about your setup a little bit. How important are decoys? How many do you have out there in front of you right now?
1: I run big spreads of silhouettes, so we've got about 160 silhouette decoys out, which were a thing years ago, and then everybody went to full bodies. A lot of guys still run full bodies. I had some buddies that hunt some pressured geese down in Illinois, and they started running silhouettes. Boy, I like them. I like the way they look. I like the way they move around in a little breeze, so I've been running big groups of silhouettes and put them out in little pockets and little groups, and it seems to work for these early birds.
0: Man, that's you've got a lot of setup even before you start to shoot then, too, don't you?
1: Yeah, we like to get out in the field probably an hour, 15 minutes or so before shooting time. We're setting up our blinds and then obviously setting the goose decoys up, you know, around the blind setup with the headlights of the trucks and headlights on our heads. And yeah, it's fun sport, real social. Today feels a little more like deer blind as far as the action, but you know, it's a real social event. You know, you're able to talk and laugh and joke and eat stuff and maybe smoke a cigar, and when the birds come, you're just quiet and still.
0: Yeah, what you describe. I've never been a waterfowl hunter, never gotten that bug, but I do appreciate the social aspect of it, the ribbing each other, the ability to talk, and just have a good time. Now, you mentioned these decoys. Is the setup, is the pattern, is the way you put them out in the field, does that play a role, or just throw them out there haphazard?
1: Yeah, we try to steer the birds into a specific spot. My farthest decoys are about 35 yards out. And then we've got a couple of pockets within the set, within the groups. We leave them some openings. And many times, you know, the bird or birds will try to get right into that opening. And I try to, what we call side shoot them. I don't like to bring the bird's face onto my blind. I like to have them come parallel to the blind. So, you know, they're looking at decoys ahead of them and not us in the blind.
0: How close do you need
1: a little setup?
0: How close do you need them to be before you can shoot?
1: Well, with the modern stuff today, a lot of the folks are running, you know, the tungsten and the copper and the bismuth and all that stuff. So, I like to shoot birds within 40 yards, just get cleaner kills. But things happen a little farther out. I mean, now effectively with some of these shot shells, you can, you know, 45, 50 is not unreasonable. But I like decoying birds in front of my people. It's just more fun. It's cooler to see when they're coming in. It's, you know, the drama. And when you jump up, you got a bird that's closer and, again, a cleaner kill.
0: And what do your blinds look like?
1: We've got a bunch of local weeds woven into the side of these things. And actually, as I step back today, we look pretty good in this bean field. But there's a lot of, he just cut it, so there's a lot of stuff on the ground, the bean stalk or chaff, whatever they call it. So, yeah, we're looking pretty good. It sticks up, But it looks like a hedge, I guess. I guess that's what they're thinking when they're coming in.
0: So it's a
1: crazy hedgerow.
0: So this is not a blind that you bought at the store. You just took the natural surroundings and you made yourself a little blind there.
1: Yeah, we've got a panel blind, and then we weave the stuff into it.
0: Okay. Well, let's hear what it sounds like when you're calling geese. I mean, it can't hurt, right? If you put a few sounds out there in the environment right now, it can't hurt you. So let's hear it.
1: Yeah, so there's a rooster pheasant crowing right now. I don't think you can hear that. So I'll give you a little bit of, I guess, when I see him far away and when I get him a little closer. And hopefully it sounds halfway decent on this.
0: Yeah, yeah.

0: So that's just a, I guess, a little bit of what we do. And then you call in a call pattern based on what the birds are doing. You know, you read your birds and slow it down, speed it up, louder, softer, all that.
1: So it's like talking to turkeys. You let the bird tell you how they're talking that day and try to go with that.
0: Yeah, a lot of waterfowlers will call way too much. I call their call a pacifier. Some people just want to have that thing in their mouth and make racket all the time. And there are times when I shake this flag and we got, you know, looks like a goose wing, you know, wings, like when they're landing, I'll shake that flag. And if those geese turn and come at us, I don't see a reason to have the call. Maybe a cluck or two right before if they're making a little noise on the way in. But, you know, things are going well. Don't mess them up.
1: Well, like so many other things.
0: If the birds are quiet.
1: Yeah, like deer hunting, like turkey hunting. If things are going your way, shut up. Don't do something that's going to screw it up.
0: Yes. Yeah. I see that in duck calling a lot. People just calling. We call it butts and sides, especially duck hunting. If they're going away from you or sideways, you'll call. But, man, if they're coming right at you, just let them do what they're doing.
1: So let's spend this last couple of minutes of our conversation talking about what's coming up or could be happening as people are hearing the show this weekend. These big water hunts that also now include, what, duck season's open now then too or not?
0: It'll open on Saturday. Okay. On the second.
1: Is that a whole different ball game out there then?
0: It is. There are, you know, people hunt marsh in the weeds. People hunt open water with open water rigs. People hunt 20 plus foot of water, you know, out near the shipping channel. So different species hang different areas. And so it just depends on, you know, what a person wants to pursue. I tend to do wadeable water early in the season, and we hunt deep water later. And I just, we got a 24 foot Sea Arc big boat with a blind right on it. And we can chase birds shallow or we can go deep depending on where they're at and the conditions and, you know, wind and all of those things.
1: So would you be targeting a different species of duck if you go out to deep water as opposed to shallow or
0: yeah.
1: Will you do? Okay, tell me more about that then.
0: Yep. So there are some birds that they call them sea ducks. There's the old squall or the long-tailed duck, which is, there are bunches of them in November. Scoters, white wing, surf scoters, I'm trying to think a couple of the sea ducks here. You get some bluebills or scallop out in the deeper water, maybe a few golden eyes, stuff like that. So they tend to be out away from shore, away from the weeds. Near the weeds, redheads, you might get some ringers. Again, bluebills, then your puddle ducks, your mallards, eel, pintail, widgeon, gadwall, all that stuff. So, yeah, depending on where we're at in the season, the birds that are around, we kind of tailor our approach to the environment the birds are in.
1: Are we still working under a point system? That's what used to frustrate me when I was thinking about becoming a waterfowl hunter. It's like, okay, I have to identify these birds on the wing and then assign a point value to them. Are we still dealing with that?
0: No, that's about the time you started broadcasting. I started under the point system as a kid back in the 70s. And then right now we are at, a real liberal season, 60 days, six ducks a day. And then you can shoot a certain amount of each species, like two redheads, four mallards. Of the four, two can be a hen mallard, and you could shoot all six teal. All six of your ducks could be a teal. So depending on population of the birds on a given year, they allow you to shoot X amount of birds, a total of six ducks altogether. And right now, goose season, I think it's 107 days and five geese a day. So it's as liberal as I've ever seen it. Growing up, I had one goose, and I think you had to stop shooting at noon. Around Shiawassee when I grew up, one goose a day, and now it's five a day, all day, and 107 days. So,
1: but you still
0: things are pretty good right now.
1: When it comes to duck hunting, though, you still have to be able to identify birds on the wing. Is that correct?
0: It definitely helps. Yes, you could go out and shoot one duck and be pretty good. Now, the second duck, I think a bluebill early in the season, you can get one per day. It's a fast duck. It's a diving duck. So you shoot one of those, and then it's like you better know what you're shooting at for the next one.
1: But for a guy like you, that's obvious. I mean, you can see a flock coming in right away. You know what they are, right?
0: Yep. So that's what I do with the folks I take out. You know, I'm calling the shot. You know, yeah, we can shoot these. No, we've already got too many of those. We're done on those. So that's where the job gets a little stressful. You're making sure that we're doing the right things.
1: Jeff, I appreciate.
0: Well, Southwest have a neat.
1: I appreciate you letting us interrupt your hunt today. I know you're working hard today, so I'm going to let you go. I'm going to wish you good luck. As soon as we get off the air here, I'm telling you, you're going to get a flock of birds come in, and you're going to be limited out. Appreciate your time, Jeff. I'll send people to the website, themichiganexperience.com, themichiganexperience.com. 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We'll take a break. When we come back, a few more things I want to talk about. I'm checking off my list here. And then we'll wrap up this week's show with Wild Game Chef extraordinaire Dixie Dave Miner. We haven't talked with Dave on the air since our Wednesday Night Live at the King's Dish in Standish. It was a wonderful event. It was a big success, and I have to thank Dixie Dave, his wife, Terry, Liam King at the King's Dish, and all the staff there. They did a wonderful job, and you can bet we will go back to the King's Dish again for another Wednesday Night Live. We'll take a break. More right here on Outdoor Magazine.
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11: staying quiet the rest of the day. Clear and cool tonight, lows low 40s. Another pleasant day in store tomorrow. Blue skies, highs upper 60s. The work week ahead has a cool start. Low to mid-60s expected for highs Monday and Tuesday. We could wake up to patchy frost Tuesday morning with lows in the upper 30s to low 40s. Back to the low 70s for highs midweek. I'm WSBT 22 meteorologist Jessica Burns.

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Go Dogs! I'm actually going to a football game at Ferris here in a couple of weeks, so I'm really looking forward to that. What are they, got some crazy record number of wins now? It's I think probably the best college football record in the country. So I am looking forward to that. And also, you can hear us in Saginaw on WSGW 790 AM 100.5 FM, where the broadcast time is changing, Charlie Rude, on the 10th to Sunday morning 6 till 9. Saturday morning 6 till 9 and Sunday 9 to noon. Thank you, Charlie. And as you can tell, I'm in the studio with Charlie Root of WSGW. We just had a little rain come through here. Now, I'm not saying we don't need the rain because it has been dry. But the bad thing about the rain is before it looked like it was going to rain, the crowds were starting and they were showing up. And there were station wagons full of people with their kids. And when I say station wagons, you know right there, I'm kind of telling a little bit of a story. They were here to chant, Charlie, Charlie. But now with the rain, Charlie, I don't see a crowd out there, and I'm sorry. I'm sorry. But Charlie, he does a great job here. I could not do this show without Charlie Root. I could not do this show without Jonathan Dent, who is off this week. And it's okay to talk about this because he's talked about it. He's getting married. And by the time you hear this show, young Jonathan Dent will be married. So congratulations to young Jonathan Dent. I just had a conversation off air. My friend Paul Phillips, and you know Paul, he's one of the best extreme long range shooters in the world. And this is not an exaggeration. The guy has set records all across the world. They have a documented shot at 4 miles. Think about that. From the time you pull the trigger till it projectile hits the target is what, 30 seconds, 40 seconds? Just great. And the earth has rotated by the time the bullet gets there. So, but that's not what he wanted to talk about. He said, hey, Mike, I just found out, and this is Paul Phillips talking to me, Mike Avery. Hey, Mike, I just found out that we have EHD on our hunting property in, I think it was Livingston County. He said, I've reached out to the DNR, and I'm trying to figure out how we handle this now and the protocol. So Paul actually agreed to join me on next week's show to talk about what it's like when you find out you have EHD on your property. We have an EHD outbreak in Michigan this year. Primarily, I would suspect, because of the dry fall season that we've had so far. I find this topic and this concept fascinating. Because, again, I'm no biologist and I'm not an expert. Just anecdotally, it appears to me that EHD kills far more deer every year, especially a year like this in Michigan. Far more deer in Michigan than CWD, chronic wasting disease, ever does. And yet our emphasis being the DNR, the NRC, the emphasis there is on regulations trying to control CWD more than EHD. Now, there's not that much you can do about EHD. Yes, you can put a product called AquaShield, which happens to be made by Killer Food Plots, Michigan-based family-owned Killer Food Plots. Rich Grzan does a wonderful job. Check them out at killerfoodplots.com. That's killerfoodplots.com. But we're far more concerned about CWD, and that's not killing deer, where EHD is killing deer. I don't quite get that. I don't quite understand that. Anyway, as you are hearing this show, it is the month now of Rocktober, the best single month of the year in the outdoors here in the great state of Michigan. I hope you get a chance to get out and enjoy it. If you're going to be in a tree stand, please wear a full body harness. Use a lifeline. Use a safety harness to get up to your stand and back down. There's no sense going out there these days and falling out of a tree. The equipment, the technology, the mindset has changed. Wear a full body harness. Interesting also discussions going on right now around the state about this
power line, this power grid proposal. It's not a grid. It's a power line, a high voltage transmission lines. I think it's ITC. I don't know who they are yet. But if you look online, you can find this map of where these proposed high tension lines are. And this has the potential to affect thousands of landowners here in Michigan. I'm not sure. I'm just starting to get into this. I'm not sure all the specifics. I don't know if they're looking for this power line to serve data centers or what this is all about. But one of these power lines is slated to go right through our lease property, which is bad. But our friends, Gene and Pam, who own the property that we lease, this was their... I mean, they spent a lot of money on this land. It's a lot of land, and it's kind of out in the middle of nowhere, and they thought they were protected, and this was their getaway, and this was their retirement property. And now this group or groups from the outside come in and want to put a high-tension line right behind their house? I don't know. Can something like this be stopped? What is the reason for doing this? So this is a topic I'm going to be looking, you know, more closely at here over the next few weeks, that's for sure. If you have any information, any insight, any input in this, if you can help me out at all, send me an email, mike@mikeeveryoutdoors.com. That's mike@mikeeveryoutdoors.com. In fact, anytime you want to reach out to me about any topic, that's the best way to do it, mike@mikeeveryoutdoors.com. We'll take a break. When we come back, wrap it all up with Wild Game Chef Extraordinaire Dixie Dave Miner this week right here on Outdoor Magazine.

0: By now, I'm sure you've experienced the cooler temperatures, and maybe a tree or two in your neighborhood is starting to turn color. And you know what that means. Only one thing. It's time to get back to the woods. 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

0: section in town. It's just a couple miles off I-75. It's right on M-13. 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The best part is Wild Game Chef Dixie Dave Miner cooks at the dish every week. Stop by, see him in person, try his cooking. Maybe you'll get a chance to have him walk out of the kitchen. You can shake his hand. That's the King's Dish in Standish at the main intersection and online at kingsdish.com, kingsdish.com. The King's Dish is where we had our most recent Wednesday night live. We used to do them at the Lumberjack restaurant in West Branch. They're doing some remodeling there, and the Lumberjack was not available. So we looked around, thought, where can we go? Well, Dixie Dave is at the King's Dish. Let's go check out the King's Dish. And holy cow, it was outstanding. I have to thank Liam King, all of the staff at the King's Dish, and of course, Dixie Dave, his wife Terry, Carlene, the whole Dixie Dave crew. Dave, it was a... I'm still kind of just... I'm on cloud nine about this thing. I don't think a first-time event could have gone any better.
1: Me neither. I think it went just fabulous. The kitchen crew was ready. We were geeked for this, and we did 105 people, Mike.
0: 105 people, which is actually more than I thought. You know, I said, listen, on this first time event, let's keep it a little bit low keyed. But now that we know what you guys can pull off, we can fit more people in there next time.
1: Yeah, we could probably go up to 125 or 130 people.
0: I hear Terry laughing in the background there. Yeah,
1: you were in the kitchen, she says.
0: But anyway, congrats, Dave. It was a wonderful event. Liam was a perfect host, and you can bet if you'll have us, we will certainly come back to the King's Dish again.
1: Okay, good. I got a lot of feedback from customers.
0: Positive? Good. All of it good?
1: Good. Everybody was happy. The kitchen crew was happy how things went. Their orders were somewhat staggered, which was perfect.
0: No, it was, I told you going into it. I said, Dave, I'm a little bit nervous because it's a new venue. We're dealing with new people who have not been through this before. But again, you and the staff and everybody at the dish were just, you handled this perfectly. And people have been asking me, you know, when are we going to go back again? It's going to be after the first. I don't like, you know, stacking these up right on top of each other. Let's put a little distance between them so they can stay special and people look forward to them.
1: Yep, that's a good idea, Mike.
0: You'll need that much time to rest.
1: It wasn't that bad.
0: Do we have time, Dave? We got about 3 minutes. Do we have time to do a recipe, or you want to keep shooting the breeze?
1: Try.
0: All right, let's do it.
1: We have venison steak with apples and morels. You need about 8 ounces of venison steak per person. And what you're going to do is pound it down with a mallet between two pieces of saran wrap. You need 12 to 16 morels washed and desanded, cut in half. Or you can just use regular white button mushrooms if you don't have any morels. And probably the majority of people will be using the white mushrooms. 2 apples peeled and sliced thin. A small can of artichoke hearts quartered. A medium onion diced fine. 1 jar of beef gravy, 2 tablespoons of garlic butter, and those that have the cookbook, it's on page 2, how to make it. And then you need 1 to 2 ounces of apple schnapps, 2 ounces to 3 ounces of burgundy wine, or a nice red wine. Whatever you're going to drink with this, by all means, use it. Flour to dredge, olive oil to saute with, and lots of black pepper on the meat. So what you're going to do is, after you get it pounded out, you're going to grate pepper all over the steaks and then dredge it in flour. And in a real hot pan with a little bit of olive oil, well, whatever, however much it takes to coat the steaks. Brown the steaks on both sides. Remove and keep them on a warm plate. In the same pan, saute onions for 3 or 4 minutes, nice and slow. You don't want to burn them. You just want to make them transparent and so break their flavor loose. Add apples, morels, and you can flambe away from your stove hood with the schnapps. When the flames die down, add the burgundy wine and reduce over high heat to half volume. Then you can add the jar of beef gravy and cook for another 3 or 4 minutes just to blend everything together. And then you're going to take the garlic butter and make sure that it's at room temperature. And swirl it around.

0: around in a circular motion, and it kind of velvetizes it. I know we've showed that on the TV show a lot of times. I'm pretty sure we did this one for the TV show, too.
1: I think so.
0: It comes out great. People love it.
1: And you got it done in 3 minutes, David. I appreciate that. Good job on getting the recipe in there. And again, great job on the Wednesday Night Live at the King's Dish in Standish. We will go back to see Dixie Dave and the crew there again. They did a wonderful job. Hey, it is Rocktober, as you're hearing this show, the month of Rocktober. I hope you have a chance to get out and enjoy what will be a beautiful fall. It may or may not be beautiful as you look out the window right now, but it's coming. It will be. If you're going to be up in a tree stand, please be safe. Wear a full body harness. Wear a lifeline from the time you leave the ground up in the stand and back down. If you want to reach out to me, the best way to do that, Mike@MikeAveryOutdoors.com. 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And the email address, once again, is Mike@MikeAveryOutdoors.com. Thank you for allowing me to do this. It is a blessing and an honor. And I'll talk to you next time right here on Outdoor Magazine.
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1: Hello, Ohio.
0: Defending data centers in Ohio at a campaign rally, President Trump taking on a contentious issue, quieting those loud cheers, Trump telling the crowd, you just can't turn them off, they'll go to China. He said he's looking to ensure they'll benefit local communities. And he said, look, there's so much money to be made for Ohio. Trump campaigning for Senator John Husted in a state Democrats need to flip for a chance at retaking the Senate. That promise the president made if Republicans keep control of both houses of Congress, paying all adults $5,000, is being sweetened for seniors, with Trump now promising checks before the election. For people on Medicare, $90, a one-time payment. Jet fuel prices, the highest ever.
2: Airlines for America, that's the airline lobbying group association, they said that jet fuel prices aren't just the highest they've seen since the beginning of the conflict with Iran. They're the highest they've ever seen. Last month, they were $4.37 a gallon.
0: ABC News transportation reporter Clara McMichael. As a result, we're seeing the highest holiday airfares we've seen in 10 years. Thanksgiving, ticket prices look to be 30% over last year. The Fly Dubai pilot who fended off an attack by his co-pilot answered a call at his hospital bed today from Israel's Prime Minister Benjamin Netanyahu.
3: Tell me, I wanted to ask you, how did it all begin? Can you tell me how it began?
4: It was a normal flight, and the co-pilot offered, I mean, he wanted to pray, which a lot of locals, they do pray, and which is not out of the ordinary.
0: And while he turned away, he says he was attacked from behind, hit in the head with an axe, that cockpit emergency axe, numerous times. 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
6: Brought to you by the Town Crier Wire. In the newsroom, I'm Andrew Green. Southwestern Michigan College is introducing a new soccer program. The SMC Board of Trustees in September voted to further explore expanding the college's athletics programs, and college president Clint Pleasant tells us that soccer rose to the top of the list.
7: Several of our community college colleagues on the west side of the state offer it, so we've got some natural partners that are in close proximity that we can play, and so it just sort of emerged in the conversation.
6: SMC says that men's and women's soccer will join its programs as an official NJCCA intercollegiate sport, with competition beginning in the fall of 2027, assuming they can fill the rosters. This is the latest in a series of moves by SMC to bring sports back to campus after the athletics program was disbanded more than two decades ago. Since that effort began in 2020, Pleasant said it has been going quite well, even serving as a good recruitment tool. With the soccer program now officially launching, he says the college will begin recruiting a coach who will in turn recruit students. Drivers in Van Buren County are being advised of a road closure due to a large sinkhole. Van Buren County Road Commission Managing Director Brett Witkowski tells us the hole was noticed Friday morning on County Road 378 between 66th Street and CR 687 in Bangor Township. The road is a major route that connects the Bangor area to Covert and South Haven. Witkowski says it's now shut down due to that sinkhole.
8: There's a county drain line, a drain pipe, that has collapsed, and underneath that, then the road has collapsed. We have obviously put road closed signs, which we know people really don't adhere to that much, so we have actually put sand around the road closed sign so nobody can go around them, piles of sand.
6: The Van Buren County Road Commission has lately been reminding drivers not to ignore road closed signs after noticing that many do that. Drivers are told even if their property is near the affected area, they should not drive County Road 378 between 66th Street and CR 687 and instead go around the block. Witkowski suspects the closure will remain in place for a while, noting it'll be an inconvenience for drivers. The Road Commission will work to fix the issue as quickly as it can. And the Michigan Secretary of State Mobile Branch Office will visit Lake Michigan College this month. LMC political science instructor Tiffany Bohm tells us as the director of LMC Votes, she reached out to the Secretary of State to arrange for the mobile office to make a stop at the college.
9: The primary purpose of the visit is to assist with voter registration or to check voter registration to make sure it's current, address is correct, all of the information, making sure that people have eligibility to vote the election on November 3rd.
6: Secretary of State Mobile Branch Office allows customers to conduct the same transactions that they could at a permanent office. It travels all over the state, visiting public events, community organizations, and schools. The office will be at LMC's Benton Harbor campus on Thursday, October 15th, from 10 a.m. to 2 p.m. Bohm says anyone can visit. In the newsroom, I'm Andrew Green.
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10: Staying quiet the rest of the day. Clear and cool tonight, lows low 40s. Another pleasant day in store tomorrow. Blue skies, highs upper 60s. The work week ahead has a cool start. Low to mid 60s expected for highs Monday and Tuesday. We could wake up to patchy frost Tuesday morning with lows in the upper 30s to low 40s. Back to the low 70s for highs midweek. I'm WSBT 22 meteorologist Jessica Burns.
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12: Well, thank you, Ken Hunter, for that introduction, and welcome to another edition of the Outdoor Magazine Show right here on the Outdoor Magazine Radio Network on more than 30 radio stations across our great state of Michigan. And as always, it is a pleasure, it is a joy, it is a blessing to have you along with us as we celebrate this outdoor lifestyle here in the great state of Michigan and occasionally beyond. We talk about hunting, fishing, shooting, trapping, wild game issues, conservation issues, even some wild game cooking. It's a three-hour celebration of the outdoor lifestyle here in our great state of Michigan, and to have you along with us means a lot. As you are listening to this show, it is the opening weekend. It is the first weekend in the month of Rocktober. It's Rocktober here in Michigan. Well, it's Rocktober everywhere. But the fact that we're here in Michigan, oh, why do I call it Rocktober? Because it is quite possibly the single best year of the month. It's got to be top two. Top month, right? Top month of the year. Why? Because bow season is now open in Rocktober. Because there's some great fall fishing in Rocktober. Because fall game season is open in Rocktober. Because fall turkey season is open in Rocktober. Because pheasant season starts later in the month in Rocktober. And at the end of the month, what does the end of the month celebrate? What does it mean other than Halloween? It means the whitetail rut, which is probably the single most magical, mysterious, wonderful time of year for whitetail hunters. Oh, Rocktober. It is the month of Rocktober. Have you been in a tree stand yet? Have you hunted from a ground blind yet as you're hearing my voice? I hope so. Good luck to you. Have fun. Be safe. I'll talk more about that in a minute. The Angler Quest is now officially out of the water. The fishing season is over for me, but it has been in all practicality for some time now. I picked a day to pull it when there was about a 25-30 mile an hour northeast wind on Saginaw Bay. Listen, the Angler Quest can handle a 25-mile-an-hour northeast wind on Saginaw Bay, but Mike Avery can't. So I made the decision to put her on a trailer and trailer her around the bay from the mouth of the river where my slip is up to Linwood Beach Marina, where they gave her a late-season bath, a shower, power washed her tubes, and handed her over to Mr. Angler Quest, Brad Dupuy, so now somebody else can enjoy that boat, and she is a beautiful boat. And it's always, it's always nice. It's sad to end the season because there's some phenomenal perch fishing on Saginaw Bay right now. Some of my friends are out there getting limit catches of jumbo perch. I've seen the pictures. The guy who's showing me is not a storyteller. This is real. But it's interesting. I saw the text he sent me, obviously, talking about the day on the water and sharing some pictures with me. And then I later saw a social media post that the buddy he was fishing with shared. And people are like, well, geez, why don't you save some of those fish? Accusing those guys of not being stewards of the resource. I'm like, why do we always have to approach things from a negative perspective? Why not congratulate the guy? I mean, years ago, there was no limit on perch. And then it went to, what, 50? And now it's down to 25? And so if these guys take an occasional limit of jumbo perch, it's not hurting the resource. Let's celebrate these experiences. Let's celebrate these harvests. Let's celebrate these catches. Let's not automatically go to the negative side, to the dark side, and start criticizing each other. I say, if you're doing something legally, you will have my blessing. You will have my support, and I will celebrate your experience. I'm not going to try to mandate my morals or ethics to you. And in this case, I don't see anything morally or ethically wrong with taking a limit of jumbo perch at all. We're always looking for ways to find the negative in the world today, in life today, online today, especially. But let's knock it off. You know, let's just enjoy it. So the angler quest is out of the water. We've had some outstanding stretch of weather right after that strong northeast wind, which blew hard for a week. When that died down, we had a beautiful stretch. Light winds, lower temps, lower humidity, sunshine. It was phenomenal. As I'm in the studio today, it's raining. I'll take the rain. We need some rain. And then it looks like a couple of more days of nice weather. So we've had a good stretch of weather. As I say, bow season is open now statewide. I will probably not be in a tree stand for the first week or so. I will probably more likely be in an elevated blind. If I am in a tree stand, or if you are going to be in a tree stand, please wear a full body harness. Tree stand safety is one of these topics that is on the surface as boring as it gets. But when you look at it, why take something that you care so passionately about, and that is hunting, deer hunting or bow hunting, and be so selfish that you won't wear a harness and use a lifeline to get up to your stand? There are two types of tree stand hunters, those who have fallen and those who will. And the vast majority of tree stand accidents can be prevented. How? Just by wearing a full body harness. I like Hunter Safety System. I've worked with these guys forever. But any full body harness will work. And if you want to really complete the system, tie into a lifeline or some other safety line that you can snap into at ground level, go up your ladder, go up your tree steps or whatever. And what do we call screw-in tree steps, by the way? And this is pretty brutal, but what is another name for a screw-in tree step? A gut hook, because that's what's going to happen. Don't use screw-in tree steps. Try to find another option. But tie into your lifeline at the ground. Stay tied into it all the way up into your tree stand, as you step into your stand, as you're hunting, as you step out of your stand, and as you come down. If you do that, you can't fall, short of an equipment failure, you can't fall and hit the ground. Can you miss a step? Can you slip? Can you fall a couple of feet and scare the heck out of yourself? Yes. But your lifeline and your full body harness will stop you, and you won't hit the ground. It seems so simple, But yet every year we hear about people who fall out of tree stands. And my first question is, did they have a harness? Because if they did, they wouldn't have fallen. It's just a very selfish act these days not to have a harness. There are people who count on you. There are family members. There are spouses. There are kids. There are grandkids. There are employees. There are employers. Somebody in this world counts on you. So if you don't take your own personal safety seriously enough to wear a harness, think about the other people in your life. They're so easily preventable. Did you hear about, and I'm sure you have at this point, this proposed power line system, this high voltage, high tension line, a series of lines, southwest Michigan up into mid-Michigan? I had seen a rough map of this and thought, ooh, this is pretty close to our lease property. I've seen a more detailed map, and the proposed line goes right up the middle of our lease property. And that's unfortunate for us as people who lease property, but I'm thinking about our friends who own that property that we lease it from. A few years ago, they bought this land, this piece of heaven. They thought they were protected from the world, and now power companies and the government want to come in, do an eminent domain claim, and take over that part of their property to put a high tension line. There are hundreds, probably thousands of property owners across our state looking at this right now. Can it be stopped? I don't know. Honestly, I don't know. When the government, when big corporations want something, they're going to do their best to get it, which is just, I think, all too often just a shame. So we'll be keeping an eye on that. On this week's show, after the break, Mike Horswell talks with us about processing your own venison. I have Mike on every year about this time. He is the best, most knowledgeable expert at venison processing that I know. Then Bill Hahn of Jay's Sporting Goods. Bill was with us, by the way, last week at Wednesday Night Live. I haven't talked with you since then. Now, there's been a show that's hit the air, but you and I haven't talked. It was a wonderful event. Bill's going to talk about fall activities going on at Jay's. And our second hour, Connor Backus, a young fishing guide from the Western UP, talks about fall fishing in the Western UP. Bill Jackson on a new group being formed to pick up part of the slack of what used to be MUCC. Does it have legs? Will it work? And in hour number three, Captain Jeff Godey of the Michigan Experience on fall waterfowl hunting. And we'll wrap it all up with Wild Game Chef Extraordinaire Dixie Dave Minor. That's coming up this week right here on Outdoor Magazine. My name is Mike Avery. 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

0: 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You can hear the show on more than 30 stations across our great state of Michigan, including WZTK in Alpena. That's 105.7 FM. Forgive me, please. Excuse me for clearing my throat. Fall allergies. I had to go to the allergist earlier in the week and get a shot in a very sensitive part of my body. A steroid shot. Charlie's like, what? We didn't need to hear that. That usually clears me up, but it just hasn't quite yet. Anyway, WZTK in Alpena, 105.7 FM. You can hear us in St. Joe on WSJM, 94.9 FM. And you can hear us north of the bridge in Iron Mountain, WMIQ, 1450 AM. 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Well, it is the month of Rocktober. It is the opening of the general deer season here in Michigan with the archery deer season. That means you're looking to put some venison on the ground. Are you looking for a doe? Are you looking for a big doe? Are you looking for a small buck? Are you holding out for a big buck? Again, that is your choice. Whatever you can legally harvest on your tag, I wish you the best of luck. Personally, my goal as I head into the whitetail woods, because I know I will, realistically, I'm not going to see a buck of the quality that I want to shoot. I'm looking for a big doe. A big old matriarchal doe is a true trophy, and there's a lot of good venison on a doe. I will be taking the easy way out. I will be taking that deer to a processor and let them handle it for me. I trust my processor that they will do a good job, because they always have, and they're good people. However, if you want the ultimate experience, process that deer yourself. Mike Horswell is an absolute expert on this. I don't know anybody who knows more about processing venison than Mike, and he's with us now on the Outdoor Magazine phone line. Mike, welcome back. How are you, buddy? Did we lose him again, Charlie? We've had a problem with this line. We tried to reach out to Mike earlier, couldn't get him. Mike, you there?
1: Yeah, I'm here, Mike.
0: Okay, there we go. Hey, sorry about that. Thank you for calling us back. How are you, my friend?
1: Oh, I'm doing great, man. Thank you.
0: You're not in Michigan anymore, and that in some ways breaks my heart. I wish you were closer to us. You moved out west. Do you hunt out there, Mike, these days, or do you come back to Michigan to do your hunting?
1: I still do my hunting and fishing in Michigan. You know, as they say, there's no place like home. I've explored some of the options out west, and they have some fantastic opportunities. However, being born and raised in the great state of Michigan, I'm kind of partial to the terrain and the animals that are available there. So I've not yet hunted out here. I have considered maybe some javelina, or I had an opportunity to go with a neighbor on an elk hunt. That still might be in the works. I've always dreamed of maybe taking an elk or some big game like that. But to this point, I've not done any hunting out here.
0: Yeah, elk would be, I've been on elk hunts, I've been on moose hunts, I have not been fortunate to take either one. So in the meantime, I will be more than satisfied with our Michigan whitetails. The process of doing your own venison, I know from talking with you in the past, it's rewarding from a mental perspective, and the venison that you get is first class, especially if you do it yourself, right, Mike?
1: Absolutely. You just can't beat doing it yourself. It's worth the time and the effort and the little bit of mess that you may end up with, but there's nothing more rewarding than sitting down with the family and having a nice venison dinner and being able to relive that success in the field.
0: How long did it take you to be proficient and comfortable with processing a deer yourself?
1: Well, there's a learning curve there for sure. And I would say after the first 2, 3, maybe 4 times, I mean, you kind of learn as you go. So you get used to it. You learn a few things after the first couple of times. And after 2 seasons, maybe 3 seasons, you've got a routine down and you've pretty much figured out what you like and how you like to do it, and it's a couple seasons, and then you're feeling pretty comfortable about it.
0: How long is the process? How many days or hours or however you judge it do you figure you have in a whitetail?
1: I figure by the time I start with the skinning and quartering process, it's probably going to take me, I take my time and I break it down into sessions because it can be overwhelming if you attack it all at once. So it takes me a couple, few days by the time from start to finish when I start to skin the animal and get it quartered up to deboning, cleaning up, cutting it into the cuts I want and finishing it out into the different cuts and packaging. If I'm going to make jerky or some summer sausage, it's about a three-day process probably, start to finish for me.
0: And probably one of the bigger challenges for a lot of people, at least, is having the place to do it, having the right place that you can set aside or make messy for a couple of days and just take care of it.
1: Yes, that's for sure. And that's what puts a lot of people off. They don't want to mess up their kitchen. They don't want to make a huge mess. It can be cumbersome. If you have a shed, if you can get yourself a shed to hang the animal and have a buck pole set up in there, if you have a garage or a refrigerator out in a garage or a pole barn, that's ideal. There are ways to keep the mess down to a minimum. Of course, you do your skinning and quartering out in your shed or wherever your buck pole is, then move the animal inside and start working on the individual cuts. But I certainly understand people not wanting to trash their kitchen or make a huge mess inside their house. But it once you do it a couple times, it's the cleanup and the mess isn't that bad. It isn't as bad as people may think until you actually try it. So it's doable even if you don't have a designated spot. I have a separate room in my house where I have all my meat cutting equipment, and that really helps. I have an entry from outside. I come in from my shed where the buck pole is, move the meat in there, and I work on it in there. So the only time I'm messing up my actual kitchen is when I'm cleaning up my equipment and my boards and stuff. So that makes it very nice because I have an additional room in my house where I can do the cutting. But you could by all means do it in your kitchen as well. You just have to be mindful of, try to be careful not to make too big a mess, but it can be cleaned up.
0: You talk about hanging the deer, hanging the carcass. I hear a lot of discussion on that, whether it's a yes or a no, and then specifically how long do you hang it? What's the advantage of that? I know you're a proponent of it. Why do you do it, Mike?
1: Well, I like to hang it because it definitely lets the meat bleed out well. You'll notice the meat comes, you know, gets a lot cleaner. All the blood drains out of the meat. All the bodily fluids get drained out. The meat is a lot cleaner to work on. And you mentioned the actual butchering. If you've hung an animal and let it bleed out very well, you don't have nearly the mess on your cutting boards. I mean, that was a rule of thumb when my brother and I would butcher a deer. When that board was clean or not very bloody, when you got done with your boning and cleaning up the meat, you'd say, boy, that animal was, you know, bled out very well. So that's kind of the main reason is it's a lot cleaner to work on. And not only that, when you bring the finished product back out of the freezer to enjoy it later on, you don't have nearly the blood and everything in your packaging that you would have if it hadn't hung properly.
0: Do you hang them head up or head down?
1: I prefer head down. Number one, it is easier for me to skin the animal if I hang them by the rear hocks. You get it going around that knee joint at the hind end and cut the tail off, and you can pull the hide right down toward the front shoulders. It's kind of difficult to get around the front shoulders, and if you start at the neck, you get a lot more hair, a lot more difficult to get the hide started and around the front shoulders. So for me, I prefer taking it from the tail end down to the head. Another reason is, as it hangs that way, all the bodily fluids, all the blood goes out toward the front of the animal and ends up in the head part of the animal, whereas if you hang it from the head, all those fluids, all that blood settles back in the hind quarters where most of your prime cuts are for steaks and everything. So it's kind of win-win for me. It's easier to skin, and all the blood and everything doesn't end up in your prime cuts of meat.
0: Do you skin them right away? I mean, it's a lot easier to skin an animal when it's warm, but it's desirable to leave the hide on for a while if you can.
1: Yes, definitely. I prefer to leave the hide on. The only time I would skin right away is if it's below freezing out if it's going to get froze up rock solid, that makes your skinning a lot tougher if you're going to leave it with the hide on. I prefer to leave the hide on. It kind of protects that meat during the hanging process. It keeps the flies off it for the most part, if there are any. The meat doesn't get as dried out. It is definitely easier to skin right away. I mean, there's nothing easier than pulling the hide off when they're still warm. It's just, it's a lot easier. However, if that animal's going to hang a couple of days, few days, the meat's going to dry out. It's going to turn a dark red, almost a blackish color, and that will need to be trimmed off when you actually butcher the animal. So I prefer to leave the hide on.
0: So you're going to lose a little bit of meat if you skin it too early and it turns dark on. You got to trim that off. You're going to lose that.
1: Yeah, it's going to dry out on you for sure.
0: Hang tight, Mike. We got to take a break here in the Outdoor Magazine show. We're talking to Mike Horswell, who is he is an expert at processing your own venison. The best jerky, the best summer sausage I've ever had from a private individual is from Mike. It is an absolute treat when he gets done. And actually, Chef Dixie Dave Miner has listened to Mike's segments before, who, you know, obviously Dave knows a little bit about processing as well. And he says, listen to Mike. He knows what he's talking about. Coming up at the end of the hour, Bill Hahn of Jay's Sporting Goods. Bill was at our Wednesday Night Live along with his wife, Nikki. There are some really exciting things going on at Jay's this fall. I wanted to bring Bill in to talk about that. In our second hour, Connor Backus, a young fishing guide from the Western UP. He's got a day off. He doesn't have a client today. I want to talk to him about fishing the UP in the fall. I mean, it's not going to be that long. Well, it will be. Okay, I'm not even going to say it. They are ahead of most of the rest of the state as far as the seasons. Bill Jackson talking about a new conservation group. There are a lot of people, not a lot of, there are groups out there right now trying to fill the void of MUCC, including Kyle Green of the Greenway Outdoors, who's doing a wonderful job. Bill is working with another group of folks who were tied into MUCC. What does the future of that group look like? Scott Baker from Michigan Sportsman Against Hunger, speaking of venison in the Ask Avery segment. And we'll wrap it up in our third hour with Captain Jeff Godey talking about fall waterfowl hunting and Chef Dixie Dave Miner. That's coming up this week right here on Outdoor Magazine. We'll take a quick break. When we come back, more with Mike Horswell talking about processing your own venison.
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9: Staying quiet the rest of the day. Clear and cool tonight, lows low 40s. Another pleasant day in store tomorrow, blue skies, highs upper 60s. The work week ahead has a cool start. Low to mid 60s expected for highs Monday and Tuesday. We could wake up to patchy frost Tuesday morning with lows in the upper 30s to low 40s. Back to the low 70s for highs midweek. I'm WSBT 22 meteorologist Jessica Burns.

0: 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The season we're in right now is fall. It's deer season. It's bow season. You're out there trying to put a deer on the ground. Are you looking for a trophy rack, or are you looking for venison, or is it a combination of? In my case, my goal is a big old doe so I can get a lot of venison. I'm not going to process her myself, but Mike Horswell is a guy who has done this. He's probably done hundreds of deer over the years. Mike, before the break, you were talking about hanging a deer. Okay, once you've hung it, then you've skinned it. What's the next part of the process? Quartering?
1: Yes, quartering the deer out. And first of all, before you start quartering, it's a good idea to go over it. And if you see any hair stuck to the overall carcass or any obvious big sections of fat or something that needs to be removed, it's a lot easier to remove it when the animal's all in one piece as opposed to cutting it into quarters and then removing little bits here and there. So it's good to give it a once-over. Remove any hair, any big sheets of fat, or any connective tissue that you're not going to want in your meat. It's a good idea to get it before you start quartering, but that only takes a few minutes. A once-over is good for that. And then you go ahead and remove the front shoulders. That's the first thing I do is take off the front shoulders. Next step would be to remove the back straps. That's a good idea to take those out. Those are highly prized cut of meat, as everyone knows. Everybody loves the back straps. Then I would go ahead and remove. You can either take a neck roast at that point or remove all the meat from the neck and the rib cage area. Get all the meat off the overall carcass as much as you can in the front half. At that point, you're in pretty good shape. The only thing left hanging there at that point would be the hindquarters. So I'd go ahead and remove those hindquarters. And, of course, first off, I forgot to mention the tenderloins, the inside loins on the animal, highly prized. People usually go after them first. A lot of times those are gone, you know, shortly after hanging the deer. Most people I know, and myself included, when we hang a deer, we'd pull those inside loins off. That would be kind of a celebratory treat at camp or at home. Kind of enjoy those first off. But anyway, you don't want to forget about those inside loins. Those are a very, very good cut of meat as well. So I go front shoulders, back straps, neck and body meat, and then the hindquarters.
0: All right, so then you've got it quartered, and you have to cut it into individual cuts. How do you store those? How do you freeze those? Are you wrapping paper, vacuum seal it? What do you like, Mike?
1: I prefer vacuum sealing. For years, I also used saran wrap. Wrap it double wrapped in saran wrap works very well. And most times now, I will wrap in saran and then vacuum pack. That gives me double the barrier protection and really helps maintain the quality of the meat. But there's nothing wrong with double wrapping with saran wrap. I know people that really prefer wax paper, you know, the butcher's paper. That's a great way to go for some people. It's kind of cumbersome for me. I've never really enjoyed using that, but double wrap with saran, slide it in a Ziploc bag, or double wrap with saran and put it in a vacuum pack bag, and you're good to go.
0: How long do you figure the freezer life is on venison?
1: If you've wrapped it good and got all the air out of there, we used to keep our meat easily a year. In fact, it was an annual tradition to go through and if not very often, but if we had any venison left, come September or Labor Day, we would go ahead and we would enjoy that meat and get ready for the fresh stuff, get ready for the fall celebration and the bow season opener to, you know, replenish the supply. So no problem up to a year. I've had it a year and a half, double wrapped in Saran, and it's been fine because it was wrapped well. If it is marginal, if you just threw it in a Ziploc bag, didn't get the air out, then, geez, by 9 months to a year, you're pushing it if the quality of that meat's going to be degraded. But if you wrap it well, vacuum pack it, vacuum pack now with the air out, I'm confident you could get close to 2 years of quality life out of that meat.
0: Yeah, but like you say, but why? Why not eat it right away? Last quick question for you. How much processed venison will we get out of the average Michigan whitetail?
1: It depends on how the animal was harvested, of course. You can ruin a lot of the meat depending on the way that you harvested the animal. A clean bull kill, you'll get a few more pounds of meat than you will out of a rifle kill typically. Depending on where you shoot it, your yearling bucks that come in around 90 to 105, 110 pounds max, they're going to yield about 35 pounds of meat if you're real careful and do everything you can.
0: That's what I was looking for, Mike. 35, 40 pounds of beautiful processed Michigan venison. If you listen to Mike Horswell's tips, you will enjoy that very much. Thank you, Mike. Always a pleasure. We'll take a break when we come back. Bill Hahn of Jay's Sporting Goods right here on Outdoor Magazine. 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

0: 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I mentioned our big Wednesday night live at the King's Dish restaurant in Standish here recently. It was a first time we'd been there. It was, I think, a wonderful event. Liam King and all the staff there at the King's Dish did a wonderful job. Dixie Dave did a wonderful job. I had so many, and we sold out. So many of my good friends were there, including Bill Hahn of Jay's Sporting Goods, his wife Nikki. And talking with Bill at the event, there are so many cool things coming up at Jay's this fall. I thought, why don't we just get you on the show for a couple minutes to talk about that? I think he stepped out of a meeting this morning to do just that, and he's with us now on the Outdoor Magazine phone line. Bill, welcome back. Thanks again for showing up for Wednesday Night Live.
1: Oh, Mike, thank you. What a pleasure. You know, those events, I've been lucky enough to attend a couple now. I'm going to keep coming if you'll have me, because they are just a blast, I'll tell you. And for your listeners, if you're a fan of Mike's show like I am, what a great intimate opportunity to talk, to mingle, to share stories. And there's always fun. The food's great. And there's always prizes. I mean, it's a great night. So thank you for having me again. We really enjoyed it.
0: No, it was made even better because you guys were there. Let's take a look at Jay's this fall. I mean, Jay's Sporting Goods in the fall. Is there a better place to be other than out in the woods? If you got to be somewhere stocking up on your supplies, why not Jay's?
1: Man, I got to tell you, if you could see me right now, I'm sitting in our Gaylord store in our foyer talking to you. As you're right, I did step out of a meeting up here. I'm sitting on an Amigo out here staring at all the the blinds we have and the safes, and there's people coming in and out the door. So if you hear a little background noise, I apologize. But I couldn't be happier to be here at Jay's and to talk about what we got going on this fall. Can you believe tomorrow is the opener?
0: Well, as people are listening to the show, it's already the opener, and they've already been in a tree stand, probably, Bill.
1: Oh, you're right. I apologize. But yes, so if you're hearing this and you have your earbuds in and it's opening day or opening weekend, I wish you the best of luck out there. I'm jealous because I'm don't know if I'll be there, but we are prepared right now to help people achieve their outdoor dreams, as we said in the commercial that recently aired. We take it as a great pleasure to be on people's life journey and help them pursue their passions. And we're ready to do that. We got a lot of fun stuff going on. There's a bunch of giveaways this year, more and more. You know, if you come in and buy a box of Federal ammo and you we get the QR code and put your receipt in there, you're entered to win a potential win a side-by-side. And you know, you can buy your ammo anywhere, but if you buy it at Jay's, you got a chance to win a side-by-side this year. So that's one of the exciting things we're doing. Another thing is Leupold. Every Leupold scope you buy or optic that you, if you buy, you get a chance to win a really nice brand new Polaris four-wheeler ATV. So another big giveaway going on. If you like box blinds, which I do, I'm getting old and lazy to a degree, man. They sure are comfortable. I can sit out there all day in a good insulated box blind. We have a couple opportunities there, too. Weatherby rifles. If you're buying a Weatherby rifle, you're entered to win a Shadow Hunter blind this year. So there's lots of cool opportunities for our customers. We're just trying to enhance the experience every time you come in our doors.
0: I like the fact that you're pulling in all of these partners because, you know, Jay's have been around for 55 years. You have a lot of partners, a lot of Michigan-based family-owned companies as partners, and then the big dogs, the big corporate people who have been around for generations as well. So you got a real nice mix there, Bill.
1: Yes, yeah. And, you know, to us, our relationships, that means a lot to us, just like our relationships with our customers do. There's people, I've been here, this is my 29th year that we've been working with ever since I started here, and some of these vendors and reps and sales managers have become very close friends. And it's about doing good business, but it's just about being good people and surrounding yourself with similar people like yourself, Mike.

0: So what a privilege we have to sell fun.
1: To sell fun. I think that's a good way of looking at it. Bill, again, appreciate you and your wife, Nikki, showing up at Wednesday Night Live. Bill Hahn, you're one of the good guys. The website, jaysportinggoods.com, jaysportinggoods.com. I'll let you get back to business. We'll talk again soon. We'll take a break for the top of the hour. When we come back in our second hour, we're going to be talking with Connor Backus. Connor is a fishing guide from the Western UP. He's a young guy. I love talking with him. He's, you know, this process of taking your dream, what you want to do with life, and then making that step and making it happen, taking that step and making it happen. Connor has done that, and he's getting quite a reputation. We'll talk to him. Bill Jackson, a lobbyist out of Lansing. Can MUCC be replaced? And this week's Ask Avery question. Going back to Jay's Sporting Goods Wednesday Night Live. Again, the website, jaysportinggoods.com. My original advertising partner. As I said at Wednesday Night Live, I would not be here sitting in this chair right now if I didn't have the support of the folks at Jay's many, many years ago. And that's why I'm loyal to Jay's. That's why I enjoy working with the people there today, and I will continue to do so as long as they will have me. JaysSportingGoods.com, JaysSportingGoods.com. We'll take a break for the top of the hour. Coming back for hour number two.
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8: From ABC News, I'm Wayne Cabot. The Coast Guard says it has now found debris from a missing medevac flight hours after it radioed that it was flying blind.
9: Roger, you said you're coming in blind. Is that what he said? Okay, you declare him a hero.
8: From liveatc.net, it was traveling from Bermuda to Boston, debris turning up now off Nantucket. The search continues for the six people aboard, four from Canada, two from Bermuda. Not clear why the patient was being transferred. The Pacific has a fast-growing, intensifying hurricane, Nolo, a Category 3 now, 200 miles about off of Morro Reef, Hawaii. Much of California will be suffering through temps 15 to 20 degrees above average into Thursday. The heat explains maybe some of the empty seats at Dodger Stadium for ALDS Game 1 against the Braves. It was 100 degrees. Those who stayed got to see the Dodgers win. Other Game 1 winners, the White Sox over Cleveland, Tampa Bay over the Yankees. The Fly Dubai pilot who fended off an attack by his co-pilot at 34,000 feet says he respectfully had turned away for a couple of minutes when his co-pilot said he wanted to go pray. And then later, he was attacked from behind.
10: There was a big blow to the back of my head.
8: Hitting him with a cockpit emergency axe.
11: Senior intelligence and law enforcement officials have identified the co-pilot in Wednesday's Fly Dubai incident as 29-year-old Hamam Al-Hamami, an Omani national. Multiple sources familiar with the investigation say the suspect was previously flagged as a, quote, security risk, telling ABC News he was found in possession of extremist materials while serving as a co-pilot trainee for another airline. He was later grounded from flying for 1 year. Marcus Moore, ABC News, London.
12: Hello, Ohio.
8: Campaigning today, President Trump said that if Republican Vivek Ramaswamy loses, he won't be giving aid to Ohio. This is
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13: Brought to you by the Town Crier Wire. In the newsroom, I'm Andrew Green. Southwestern Michigan College is introducing a new soccer program. The SMC Board of Trustees in September voted to further explore expanding the college's athletics programs, and college president Clint Pleasant tells us that soccer rose to the top of the list.
14: Several of our community college colleagues on the west side of the state offer it, so we've got some natural partners that are in close proximity that we can play, and so it just sort of emerged in the conversation.
13: SMC says that men's and women's soccer will join its programs as an official NJCCA intercollegiate sport, with competition beginning in the fall of 2027, assuming they can fill the rosters. This is the latest in a series of moves by SMC to bring sports back to campus after the athletics program was disbanded more than two decades ago. Since that effort began in 2020, Pleasant said it has been going quite well, even serving as a good recruitment tool. With the soccer program now officially launching, he says the college will begin recruiting a coach who will in turn recruit students. Drivers in Van Buren County are being advised of a road closure due to a large sinkhole. Van Buren County Road Commission Managing Director Brett Witkowski tells us the hole was noticed Friday morning on County Road 378 between 66th Street and CR 687 in Bangor Township. The road is a major route that connects the Bangor area to Covert and South Haven. Witkowski says it's now shut down due to that sinkhole.
15: There's a county drain line, a drain pipe, that has collapsed, and underneath that, then the road has collapsed. We have obviously put road closed signs, which we know people really don't adhere to that much. So we have actually put sand around the road closed signs so nobody can go around them. Piles of sand.
13: The Van Buren County Road Commission has lately been reminding drivers not to ignore road closed signs after noticing that many do that. Drivers are told even if their property is near the affected area, they should not drive County Road 378 between 66th Street and CR 687 and instead go around the block. Witkowski suspects the closure will remain in place for a while, noting it'll be an inconvenience for drivers. The Road Commission will work to fix the issue as quickly as it can. And the Michigan Secretary of State Mobile Branch Office will visit Lake Michigan College this month. LMC political science instructor Tiffany Bohm tells us as the director of LMC Votes, she reached out to the Secretary of State to arrange for the mobile office to make a stop at the college.
16: The primary purpose of the visit is to assist with voter registration or to check voter registration to make sure it's current, address is correct, all of the information, making sure that people have eligibility to vote the election on November 3rd.
13: Secretary of State Mobile Branch Office allows customers to conduct the same transactions that they could at a permanent office. It travels all over the state, visiting public events, community organizations, and schools. The office will be at LMC's Benton Harbor campus on Thursday, October 15th from 10 a.m. to 2 p.m. Bohm says anyone can visit. In the newsroom, I'm Andrew Green.
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19: Staying quiet the rest of the day. Clear and cool tonight. Lows low 40s. Another pleasant day in store tomorrow. Blue skies. Highs upper 60s. The work week ahead has a cool start. Low to mid-60s expected for highs Monday and Tuesday. We could wake up to patchy frost Tuesday morning with lows in the upper 30s to low 40s. Back to the low 70s for highs midweek. I'm WSBT 22 meteorologist Jessica Burns.
20: 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Mike Avery has covered the outdoors in Michigan for more than four decades, and that tradition continues today. 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
1: Indeed, this is the big guy, Mike Avery. Thank you, Ken Hunter, for that introduction. Welcome to hour number two of this week's Outdoor Magazine radio show here on the Outdoor Magazine Radio Network on more than 30 radio stations across our great state of Michigan. 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I think the best way to listen to this show, if you can, is on your local radio station. I mean, we've got something like 33 stations across the state now. I appreciate that. They are the backbone of the Outdoor Magazine radio franchise. 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It's also on my Facebook page. It's on all of the usual podcast platforms, including Amazon Music, Audible, Twitter even, LinkedIn. Twitter, it's not X, right? Spot in, Tuna Fine, Stitcher, yada, yada, yada, YouTube. We don't have a video version of the entire three-hour show up on YouTube, but there is a shortened version of the show on YouTube. I do like podcasting, though. I think podcasting is a wonderful way to reach people these days. Obviously, it's ubiquitous. It's everywhere. It's cutting-edge technology. It's it is a great way to get a story out there. And if you have a concept, a story, a passion that you want to share with people, I strongly encourage you to take a look at podcasting. It's easy. You can do it. I mean, this iPhone in front of me right now, I could start a podcast, recording it and distributing it using nothing more than my iPhone. So how cool is that? Anyway, I've been doing podcasting for a long time, and I also do podcasts each month for some of my advertising partners, including Offshore Tackle, Killer Food Plots, and Angler Quest Pontoons. And Charlie, we are scheduled to do an Angler Quest podcast when we're done here in the studio recording this week's Outdoor Magazine radio show. Regardless of how you are listening to my voice, where are you are listening to my voice, thank you. I mean, I appreciate it so much. That means a lot to me. Connor Backus is a name that first was brought to my attention, I think, last year. And it was brought to my attention, I don't remember how I first heard about this guy, but I reached out to him, and I have been so very impressed. He's a young guy. He's a fishing guide in the Keweenaw. The Keweenaw, just a beautiful part of our state. And he's with us now on the Outdoor Magazine phone line. Connor, welcome back. How are you?
21: Hey, doing great. Thank you for having me back.
1: Always a pleasure. So listen, as you look around right now in the Keweenaw there, is it fall? Do you see color everywhere? What's it look like? I'm downstate quite a ways from you.
21: Yeah, there's some colors. It's not, I wouldn't say it's full full color season yet, but yeah, there's some colors starting, and it's definitely fall now for sure.
1: And how are the water temps? Because that's what everything is going to relate to or kind of depend on in your world, right?
21: Yeah, they're still pretty warm. Pretty much the low 60s. Yesterday I was out, it was 61. Probably a shocker to you. I'm actually not on the water today. I'm taking a day off.
1: That is a shock.
21: yeah. I figured that would come up. But yeah, about 60 to 61. I've seen 59 some mornings, but it's hovering around 59 to 61, 62. So still fairly warm for this time of year. So things aren't really, you know, the full, like, strong fall feed still hasn't happened yet, but that'll be happening, I'm thinking, really any day now. So, but fishing's still been good.
1: Connor, remind us of your story. How did you get started in this, and what was it that put you over the top to make this big step into saying, hey, I'm going to do this full time?
21: Really just the love for fishing and wanting to do it every day. I just didn't want to not be on the water, you know, have to do something else. Started in college. I was going for fisheries management and then realized pretty quick that I kind of wanted to go the guiding route. And, got my captain's license and kind of just jumped right in. It, you know, was slow at first, but now this is my fifth year doing it, and it's extremely busy. It's full time now. It's really taken off quicker than I've really ever expected. I'm really happy with it. Extremely thankful for everyone that's booked with me and fished with me and promoted me, you know, you and everyone else that's, you know, kind of helped me along the way. So yeah, it's definitely grown, and definitely wouldn't be where I'm at without a lot of people who have kind of helped me along the way.
1: It's a big change in mindset, though, isn't it, to go from somebody who loves to fish to somebody who is paid to take mm-hmm. people on the water. Do you feel that pressure when you take people out there? Do you feel the pressure to catch them fish or not?
21: Yeah, definitely. It's, I put a lot of pressure on myself. I'm very hard on myself. I tell my clients a lot that I probably want to have a better day than they want to. So
1: I get that. I understand that mindset.
21: I put a lot of pressure on myself regardless, just in a lot of stuff I do. I'm kind of have perfectionist tendencies. So I feel the pressure, but it's, you know, it's a privilege. You know, I could be doing something else where, you know, there's no pressure. And I think if you're doing something where there's pressure involved, you're doing something right. And yeah, I mean, as long as you don't let the pressure get to you, it's really, really no problem. It makes you, I would say it makes you mentally tougher, makes you focused. When I'm out on the water, I'm all business. I'm definitely making sure we have a great day. And it's been by far the best season of guiding I've had.
1: Excellent.
21: So it's been very good.
1: When I think of fall fishing in the Keweenaw, which is where you are, for some reason my mind goes to fall musky fishing, but you're more of a smally guy, a walleye guy, a crappie guy. Do you fish muskies at all?
21: So where I'm at up in the Keweenaw, we don't really have muskie. A lot of, like, the musky is kind of a little more south and west to me. We really don't have many muskie at all. I mean, there's a few here and there. I wish there was. If there was, I would fish for them. I have this conversation a lot too. I don't think I could musky fish because I like action. So, we really don't have many musky. I mean, we have pike, but like we discussed last time, pike are my worst enemy. So,
1: I get that, but I can't let you make that statement without following up on it, though. I get it, but tell me what you mean about pike are your worst enemy.
21: Uh-huh. I just don't like them. They break me off. They're mean. I've gotten nicked by their teeth so many times. I'm a pike hater, to be honest. I really am. So I just stick to the walleye, crappie, and smallmouth.
1: And how is that fishing in the fall? Is it like we see downstate? The fish realize fall's coming, the water temps drop, they put in the feed bag, and you can have some of the best fishing of the year in the fall there in the Keweenaw?
21: Yeah. Yep. It's kind of a short window. Because, like our season, really, once you get into like the end of October, early November, depending on the year, that's kind of when it's starting to kind of wrap up. So kind of the way it works up here, like September is a big transitional month. Those fish are moving every day. You really got to stay on top of them. And then October, depending on, the weather, October, the whole month could be that fall feed window, or it could be kind of the last, 2-3 weeks. It just kind of depends on the weather. It's been warm here. So the water temps really haven't dropped too much. I noticed it kind of starts when that water gets below like 55-ish. That's when things start really, really rolling and picking up. But like I said, even with it being warm and stuff, the fishing's still been good. Crappie's been good. Haven't done a ton of smallmouth. A lot of people have been wanting to do walleye, but I'll be doing a lot of smallmouth here kind of on my off days coming up. And then walleye's been good too. Walleye have been moving a lot. We've been kind of having to chase them around a lot, but still getting them to bite, and that's been good as well. So, pretty much in September. September's probably my least favorite month to fish, just based on the fact that they are kind of transitioning the whole month and have to follow them. But it's still been a good month, and you just got to know you got to follow them and keep on them, and they're going to move and act weird some days, but you got to just stick with them, and you'll have good days. So
1: 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You can learn more about Connor on his website, ConnorBackusFishing.com. 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We'll take a break here in the Outdoor Magazine Show. 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

0: 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And you can hear us north of the bridge in Marquette. Let's go to WDMJ, 1320 AM. 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I am a Michigan guy. I've spent my entire career here. I was born here many years ago. I don't see any reason to leave this state. Is it perfect? Nope. Do I love it? Yes. One of the most interesting adventures I've ever had in this state was years ago on a trip to the Keweenaw. I find that part of our state to be rugged, beautiful, and the people there outstanding, including Connor Backus. Connor is a young guy who is a fishing guide in the Keweenaw. His website is ConnorBackusFishing.com. That's ConnorBackusFishing.com. Connor, before the break, you were telling me that as the water temp drops, these fish start to do certain things. And one of them was, they're moving. Where are they moving, Connor? How do you find them in the fall? Do they look for shallower water? Are they looking for old weeds? Are they looking for drop-offs? What is it that you're looking for, and where do you find them?
1: So, yeah, it kind of depends on the species. So, September, they're kind of transitioning all over the place from their summer spots. They move slightly shallower, kind of in, like, more predictable feeding areas. And then as the fall kind of progresses, they'll start to slightly move deeper as that water temp gets cooler. It's a little bit different everywhere you fish, but up here, the fish always kind of like to be a little bit deeper. Every fish besides the walleye like to stay kind of in that mid-depth zone for as long as possible. I'm catching them in like 10 to 15 feet up until the water's in the low 40s. Then they're starting, or not low 40s, high 40s. And then they're starting to kind of move deep. But, smallmouth, they'll start to kind of move deeper here on some deeper rocks and stuff soon, which is one of my favorite bites. That's kind of the fish I like to target the most in the fall. That's my favorite fish in general. Crappie will start schooling up. They're schooled up on pilings and whatnot right now. Kind of in the early fall, they'll kind of slide slightly shallower than their summer stuff, and then kind of as the fall progresses, they slide deeper, eventually move into their wintering holes. So that's kind of the short-winded answer on kind of the seasonal fall progression there.
0: And you talk about walleye. We'll talk about smallies in a minute, because I know that's your true passion, but I'm a walleye guy. But my walleye trolling on my midsummer walleye trolling on Saginaw Bay is a whole different ball game than your fall walleye fishing in the Keweenaw. What's a good fish for you? What's a trophy fish for you? What do you see most of? What size?
1: It really depends, because a lot of times on my guide trips, we're not really targeting trophy fish. We're mainly going for eaters. But I don't know. Everyone's different. I consider 26 inches plus to be big. There's 28 to 30s, 31s, 32s even up here. So, I'm not really too picky on walleye. I'm more kind of a snob with smallmouth, like 5+ pounds. But
0: 5 pound smallie is a big fish.
1: Yes. So, but with walleye, you know, I would say it really depends who you ask. You know, I would say anything over 26 to obviously 30 plus, but, you know, some people consider 24 big. You know, it just really depends where you're at and what you're used to.
0: And you're not much of a troller, are you?
1: No, I do not troll at all. Nope. I was telling some of my clients yesterday, if you ever see me trolling, something's wrong with me. So I'm not a troller.
0: I bet you find it boring, don't you, Connor?
1: Yeah, I need to be hands-on, and I need to be casting. That's my thing. No, I have nothing against trolling. That's kind of just a joke. I know it.
0: I get it completely. It's like me and my joke about crawlers. It's become a joke, but don't take it too seriously. But let's talk about your beloved smallies in the fall. So, are you using live scope?
1: Kinda, sorta. So they get in. I don't want to say too much, but they get kind of in rock piles. And they're so tight to the bottom that you don't really see them. So you're using live scope to cast to the rocks, but you're not necessarily casting to the fish, if that makes sense. So it's like, yes, you're using live scope, but you're not live scoping like individual fish per se. So basically what you're doing is I drop shot a lot. So basically what I do is I throw a drop shot into those rocks, shake it down there. If I don't get bit in 10 to 15 seconds, reel up, keep going, throw to the next rock, keep going, repeat the process until, you know, you get one. So there's kind of one main lake I fish in the fall that's really good. And I kind of hit that pretty hard in the fall. A lot of big smallmouth move in from the big lake, and it's really fun. So,
0: is there a lot of fishing pressure in the fall, or are you the only guy out there on the water this time of year?
1: Yeah, there's not very many boats. A lot of people are kind of starting to put their boats away, or you know, start hunting. Yeah, there's really not a ton of boats. I mean, if you get a warm day, nice day, there'll be some people out. But, yeah, for the most part, I mean, there's very, very few boats. And this year, even, I noticed there really wasn't, at least where I was at, there really was not that many boats at all. It was kind of unusual. I mean, there's, as we've spoken about before, there's never really a ton of boats. But, this year, I really didn't see too many boats at all. So,
0: where do your clients come from? Are they locals, or are they all downstate or even out of state?
1: Yeah, most of my clients are, I would say, downstate and Wisconsin. And then, you know, kind of get some from all over, too. I've had some from, Florida, Tennessee, Colorado, California, the East Coast, Illinois, Missouri, so kind of all over. But I'd say my main client base is downstate and Wisconsin for sure.
0: And how do the other local anglers look at you? Do they say, oh, here's this young guy trying to exploit our fishery and he's bringing people in to catch our fish? Or are they behind you? Do they support you?
1: I think they support me. I try to do things the right way. I remain very humble. I don't try to exploit or do anything. I do things the right way. Treat the fisheries with respect. And yeah, as far as I know, everyone supports it. I get a lot of feedback. A lot of people talk to me at the boat launch and say they like what I'm doing. And yeah, I mean, I'm sure there's some people that don't like it, but, as far as I know, everyone seems to like me and support me, and everyone kind of, just from living here my whole life, you know, a lot of people know me regardless, so that helps as well, too.
0: Sure.
1: I don't
0: pretend to know you well, but what little bit I know of you, you're a stand-up guy, and that goes a long way. What does a normal day on the water look like for you from the client's perspective? Where do you meet them? When do you meet them? What time? What's the day look like?
1: So it kind of depends on the time of year. We meet typically between, 7 to 8, just depends on time of year. Kind of fish a variety of different lakes. And then we go out there for, we either do a 5-hour trip, which I consider half day, and then an 8-hour trip, which I consider full day. And then we go out there, have a lot of fun. This year, most years, catch a lot of fish. We've been catching a really good amount of numbers this year and size as well. Just go out there, have fun. I take it very serious, but I also am fun out there too. Like, I kind of balance it. I'm not like strict or anything. I'm pretty laid back in terms of talk with my clients and things like that. I'm focused, but it's all internal. Just go out there, have fun, catch a lot of fish, and at the end of the day, everyone's been happy.
0: Will you be done for the season when you get ice, or do you make ice fishing trips as well?
1: Yeah, I'll be done for the season. For the most part here, it's snow before ice, which is kind of a bummer. But I'm actually this winter probably going to fish some bass tournaments down south. Not 100% sure on that yet. But I'm going to try to jump into that and just see how that goes. I kind of want to make that leap just to try it, and just so I don't look back 10 years from now and regret that I didn't at least try it. So, that's kind of in the works. I'm still not 100% sure because it's a long haul from where I'm at, but I'm thinking that's probably what I'm going to end up doing this winter.
0: I think that would be a wonderful move for you. I will look forward to hearing about your southern bass fishing adventures. In the meantime, Connor, I'll send people to your website, ConnorBacchusFishing.com. That's ConnorBacchusFishing.com. Keep an eye on this guy. He's accomplished a lot in his short years in the business, and I think he's going to do a lot more as well. We'll take a break. When we come back, Bill Jackson talking about a new group called the Michigan Leaders for Conservation. What is it?
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9: Staying quiet the rest of the day. Clear and cool tonight. Lows low 40s. Another pleasant day in store tomorrow. Blue skies. Highs upper 60s. The work week ahead has a cool start. Low to mid 60s expected for highs Monday and Tuesday. We could wake up to patchy frost Tuesday morning with lows in the upper 30s to low 40s. Back to the low 70s for highs midweek. I'm WSBT 22 meteorologist Jessica Burns.

0: 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Well, you know that I worked very closely with MUCC, Michigan United Conservation Clubs, when they were around. That organization folded here a couple of months ago, and it left a big void. Now, there are groups out there like Kyle Green of the Greenway Conservation Club doing a wonderful job trying to fill that void, but there are others out there trying to fill the void as well. Bill Jackson is a lobbyist who has been around the conservation scene here in Michigan for many, many years. He's with us now on the Outdoor Magazine phone line once again. Bill, welcome back. How are you?
1: I am good. Thanks for having me, Mike.
0: Oh, listen, it's a real pleasure. I got wind of something that happened last week in our state. A big meeting for a group called, I think it's called Michigan Leaders for Conservation. And when I look at some of the names involved in that group, I recognize them as people who played a big role in MUCC. I recognize them as players in the conservation scene here in Michigan. I know you are intimately involved in these efforts. What can you tell me? What's going on?
1: Yeah, no, thanks for asking, Mike. And to your point, it's a group of individuals who've been in the conservation space and really care about our natural resources and really the economy that is built around our natural resources, right? We've got a $15 billion with a B, outdoor recreation economy in Michigan. And one of the holes, if you will, that a group of us have seen that's been missing in this space is a group that will help our legislators realize the importance of the outdoor recreation economy and our natural resources. And we came together and form Michigan Leaders for Conservation. Now, Michigan Leaders for Conservation is a political action committee. We are looking to raise dollars to support candidates and legislators who support natural resources. And certainly we've got a basic set of principles that we're looking to judge those legislators on. We're not necessarily a policy shop, but we are a political action committee, because if we're going to continue to move proactive legislation, we need to have legislators that understand and actually take note of our natural resources and the importance that it plays in the world.
0: Will this be a group that is open to membership? Are there sportsmen's groups who will want to get involved in this, or is this a business type organization more than anything?
1: Yeah, no, I would say this is we've modeled this after the Boone and Crockett model, if you will, nationally. Memberships are available in the organizations to individuals. This is an individual driven member. We have two membership levels. We have the heritage level and a professional level. And their membership, essentially is a contribution to the PAC to support candidates and legislators who support natural resources. So there are definitely memberships available, but because of the rules that affect the political action committee, if you will, that we're unable to take contributions from corporations and or individual groups.
0: So do you have an online presence yet, or is the group too new?
1: It is a little new. We are in the process of building out the online presence now. We do have a candidate questionnaire, which will be going out this week or next to candidates for elected office in Michigan. And in our hopes that they will return that questionnaire to us by the end of the month or prior to the election, and we'll be able to then rate them based on an internal scoring sheet that we'll use.
0: Yeah, hopefully you can make an impact before the election. That would be wonderful.
1: That's our goal. And I think one of the things that's been missing for so long, Mike, is that as much as outdoors men and women, and hunters and anglers in Michigan, we can be very, very loud at times, but sometimes we don't get the attention of the legislator, right? And look, and sometimes we don't vote. You know, yeah. We estimate that over 400,000 hunters and anglers in this last election didn't get out and vote. And so, you know, when you are looking to have an impact at the legislature, it's important that the issues that are important to you, you get their attention with. And you do that either by showing up and voting or funding the campaigns of those who support your issues so that when time comes, they're able to get elected. And our goal is to fill that space, if you will, into raise dollars to support those individuals who support hunting and anglers issues.
0: Well, Bill, I'm very interested in this. If you and I could stay in touch and you can keep me informed about this so we can let my listeners know, I would appreciate it. When you get that online presence, also let me know that so I can send people that direction. Bill Jackson, appreciate your time. Good luck in these efforts in bringing this new group, Michigan Leaders for Conservation, to fruition. It's backed by some heavy hitters. If anybody can get this done, I think these guys can. We'll take a break. When we come back, this week's Ask Avery segment coming up right here on Outdoor Magazine. 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

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And also north of the bridge in the Sioux on WKNW 1400 AM. 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This is your chance to get involved in the content of the show. 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That's what Randy Smithton did. He sent me an email, again, Mike at MikeAveryOutdoors.com.

0: is called Michigan Sportsmen Against Hunger. Their website, sportsmenagainsthunger.org. And the reason this timing was great is I got an email from Scott Baker, the director of this group, talking about some potential changes for funding. And then it brought up the concept of, I'm going to call them dough patrols, for lack of a better term. Anyway, Scott is with us once again on the Outdoor Magazine phone line to talk more about this. Scott, welcome back. Thanks for your time. I appreciate it.
1: Mike, so much. Thanks so much for having us back. Really good to talk to you about this and really excited about the upcoming hunting season. There's a lot of opportunities here.
0: Absolutely. Real briefly on the funding, yes, there are some potential changes, but those are not likely to happen until after the election. Is that true?
1: Yeah, I think that's where we're headed with it. There's a Senate bill that's in process right now that would provide some additional funding to programs like ours, potentially. And then President Trump just signed Executive Order 14429, which directs potentially Pittman Robertson money into venison donation programs at the state level across the country. So there's a lot of opportunities. I think, you know, this is a good time for sportsmen and women across the state and frankly across the country to align on how we want to use this money and what that should look like into the future, especially if we're going to put our conservation dollars towards it.
0: Excellent. So let's keep an eye on that, and you'll keep me informed, I hope. In the meantime, let's take a more pragmatic view. What can we as hunters do right now over this opening weekend, in fact, to help you guys out?
1: Well, we are always taking donations, whether it is a harvested deer or it's financial. But what we recommend a lot of people start doing is thinking about the late hunt now and potentially scheduling a doe pull for their community. And a doe pull is just like you would think. It's a buck pull, but it's focused on harvesting does. And we recommend that you do this during the latter season where tags are $5. And it's an opportunity to extend the hunting season and share it with even more people, with the added benefit that the goal is to harvest these does and get them into a donation program like ours or your local one, if there's one that's preferred, so that we can put these animals to use and get them to families that need them. And our organization works with a lot of different groups that run their own doe pull, but we kind of help as coaching and making sure that all the ducks are lined up, so to speak, so that they have a successful event. And we do that by helping them initiate some fundraising so they can self-fund within their community and keep it all local, communications, or making sure that they have a processor, that they know that the processor is lined up and they're ready for the volume of deer that could come through their facility.
0: The concept of an organized doe harvest to me is very interesting. I am heading into the woods this fall looking to harvest does because I don't expect to see a buck that I want to take. It's kind of a challenge, even still in some parts of our state, Scott, and I know you realize this, and I'm going back to when I was a kid, my dad would get a doe tag and then burn it so nobody else could use it. And even today, some people are reluctant to harvest does, but man, if we are serious about deer management, we need to harvest more does, and what a perfect opportunity to help feed needy people.
1: Yeah, and this can become a great community event. We have clubs that do it. We have churches that do it. We have other civic leaders that just organize a group, and they get the Chamber of Commerce involved. They get local businesses involved. They get scouting organizations. You name it. There's no right way or wrong way to do this. It's just about getting the community together, focusing on conservation, and focusing on helping your neighbor. And I think those things all come together, and with the added benefit of conservation, exposing people to hunting, and bringing them into the way of life that we all enjoy so much, I think it's just a really great opportunity. And we're here to help anybody that wants to get that going for their neighborhood.
0: Scott Baker of Michigan Sportsmen Against Hunger, keep up the good work. The website, sportsmenagainsthunger.org, sportsmenagainsthunger.org. You can donate venison or just donate money to help process that venison. And of course, a big thank you to the folks at Security Credit Union for making each week's Ask Avery segment possible. 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And thank you, Randy Smithton, for that email. He sent it to me at mike@mikeaveryoutdoors.com. 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We'll take a break for the top of the hour. When we come back in our third and final hour, Captain Jeff Godey of the Michigan Experience. He's out there. Well, I was going to say he's in a duck blind. He's not. He's in a goose blind and a goose field. We'll talk about late season waterfowl hunting, and we'll wrap it all up with wild game chef extraordinaire Dixie Dave Miner. That's coming up in hour three of this week's Outdoor Magazine.

0: Painting isn't just something you look at. 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Intervals of Mark and Matter is open now at the Krazzle Art Center in St. Joseph. 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

0: 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She thought she'd never have a permanent place to call home.
1: 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I had this hole in my heart, and I never knew what I needed to patch that hole. 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I am surrounded by love. I feel safe. And that hole inside of me is gone. I am whole. I'm finally enough just as I am.
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12: 45 overnight under mainly clear skies. Mainly clear skies again Sunday. Daytime highs approaching 64. Lows around 47 Sunday night. Mainly clear skies. Clear skies and dry Monday and Tuesday. Low 60s Monday. Mid 60s by Tuesday. Taking a look at the extended forecast. 65 Wednesday. 65 Thursday. And 65 on Friday. Right now, 54. That's your updated forecast. I'm meteorologist Paul Trombley.

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5: News, I'm Wayne Cabot. After this chilling transmission,
6: coming in blind,
5: the Coast Guard has now found a debris field off Nantucket from a medical transport plane with six on board that vanished from Bermuda en route to Boston. The crazed co-pilot in the Fly Dubai cockpit apparently used prayer as a ruse to attack the captain.
7: While he was praying, out of respect, I was just looking at the front and not at the back. And suddenly, after I think I would say about 4 or 5 minutes, there was a big blow to the back of my head.
5: About the suspect, ABC's Tom Sufi Burridge in Tel Aviv.
8: Multiple sources confirming the identity of the suspect to ABC News, saying he is 29-year-old Hammam al-Khamami, an Omani national, and revealing that he was previously employed by another airline, Oman Air. And in 2024, he was suspended as a trainee co-pilot at that airline after he had been found to be in possession of extremist materials. Now, these are raising urgent questions as to how he came to later be employed by Fly Dubai and ultimately ended up working on a plane bound for Israel.
5: The cost of air travel in the U.S. over Thanksgiving is forecast to be 30% over last year because of fuel prices. European allies are agreeing to President Trump's request for help. They will tap into their reserves, hoping to offset pump prices here. What about states possibly suspending the gas tax? Mark St. Clair owns a local pool cleaning company in Sandusky, Ohio.
9: It's just a temporary solution for a bigger problem is all it is.
5: Campaigning in Ohio a month before the midterms, President Trump talked up something very popular.
10: We gave you no tax on tips, no tax on overtime.
5: And something that isn't, data centers, saying they will benefit local communities. You're listening to ABC News.
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5: Defying owner Robert Kraft, Zach Bryan wore a Free Palestine shirt to Gillette Stadium in Foxborough, Mass., where Kraft banned McLemore for defending Palestine. Joining Bryan's protest, his drummer wearing a shirt bearing the name of a dead 5-year-old Palestinian girl who was trapped in a vehicle in Gaza City with deceased family members. The 5-year-old remained on that phone with the Palestinian Red Crescent for about 3 hours, trying to get rescued. Cornell University President Michael Kotlikoff in a new video to the school community this weekend.
15: We must do everything we can to prevent what happened to Jane Doe and everyone before her and anyone after her from ever happening again.
5: He says her rape allegations raise what he called troubling issues about sexual assault, dehumanization, and aspects of our party culture, alcohol, and drug use. The Boston Arts Academy, on National Custodian Day, gave special recognition to a fifth-floor custodian, Andrew Allen. A teacher on that floor had a brother in need of a kidney, and the teacher wasn't a match. Mr. Allen wondered if he might be. A test showed yes, he was, but he was too far in age to match directly, so he ended up donating his kidney to somebody else, enabling the teacher's brother to move up the kidney donor list. A gift from the teacher, truly worth more than gold, he says. Wayne Cabot, ABC News.
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13: Lows dip down to about 45 overnight under mainly cloudy skies. Daytime highs approaching 65. Sunday, mainly sunny skies. Lows dip down to about 49. Sunday night, mainly clear skies. Bright sunshine and dry. Monday and Tuesday, low 60s. Monday, mid-60s by Tuesday. Taking a look at the extended forecast, 65 Wednesday, 65 Thursday, and 65 on Friday. Currently, it's 55 degrees. That's your updated forecast. I'm meteorologist Paul Trombley.

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7: Transferred. The Pacific has a fast-growing, intensifying hurricane, Nolo, a Category 3 now, 200 miles about off of Morro Reef, Hawaii. Much of California will be suffering through temps 15 to 20 degrees above average into Thursday. The heat explains maybe some of the empty seats at Dodger Stadium for ALDS Game 1 against the Braves. It was 100 degrees. Those who stayed got to see the Dodgers win. Other Game 1 winners, the White Sox over Cleveland, Tampa Bay over the Yankees. The Fly Dubai pilot who fended off an attack by his co-pilot at 34,000 feet says he respectfully had turned away for a couple of minutes when his co-pilot said he wanted to go pray. And then later, he was attacked from behind.
8: There was a big blow to the back of my head.
7: Hitting him with a cockpit emergency axe.
9: Senior intelligence and law enforcement officials have identified the co-pilot in Wednesday's Fly Dubai incident as 29-year-old Hamam Al-Hamami, an Omani national. Multiple sources familiar with the investigation say the suspect was previously flagged as a, quote, security risk, telling ABC News he was found in possession of extremist materials while serving as a co-pilot trainee for another airline. He was later grounded from flying for 1 year. Marcus Moore, ABC News, London.
10: Hello, Ohio.
7: Campaigning today, President Trump said that if Republican Vivek Ramaswamy loses, he won't be giving aid to Ohio. This is ABC News.
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7: There's no one who wanted Tom Kim to win today more than Tom Kim. The South Korean golfer's gold medal wins him and exemption from military service back home. He shot a 6-under-64. This is not the first time Tennessee Correction Commissioner Frank Strada has had to deal with executions going wrong. As Arizona's prison official, he oversaw a series of botched executions there, too. Now he's out in Tennessee.
1: The head of Tennessee's prison system is now resigning after this week's botched execution of death row inmate Krista Pike. Governor Bill Lee making that announcement, saying Commissioner Frank Strada will leave his post sometime this month. Lee has now paused all executions in the state to allow for an independent review. This was the second failed execution in the state this year. Meanwhile, lawyers for Pike say that she's in critical condition and on a ventilator. Overnight, they asked for an emergency motion to preserve all the evidence related to the botched execution attempt.
7: Her lawyers saying that the resignation doesn't do a thing to help Krista now. They say that what happened to her reflects a systemic failure going beyond any one person. Daylight saving time ends in 4 weeks, and President Trump wants to keep it going on social media, calling out Senator Tom Cotton for voting against the Sunshine Protection Act, which would make daylight saving time year-round. Trump calls a Republican a friend of his, but shared his cell phone number on social media. We tried. Voicemail full. Wayne Cabot, ABC News.
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11: Partly cloudy skies overnight with a low of 45. Highs level off around 65. Sunday, mainly clear. Mainly clear Sunday night. Lows dip down to about 49. Sunny skies and dry Monday and Tuesday. Low 60s. Monday, mid 60s by Tuesday. A peek at the extended shows. 65 Wednesday, 64 Thursday, and 64 on Friday. Currently 54. That's your updated forecast. I'm meteorologist Paul Trombley.

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11: Mainly sunny skies today with daytime highs approaching 65. Mainly clear skies again tonight. Lows dip down to about 49. Daytime highs approaching 62 tomorrow. Ample sunshine expected. Ample sunshine expected Tuesday with daytime highs approaching 66. 65 Wednesday. Take a look at the extended forecast. 64 Thursday, 64 Friday, and 69 on Saturday. Right now, 54. That's your updated forecast. I'm meteorologist Paul Trombley.

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11: Mainly sunny skies today, with daytime highs approaching 65. Mainly clear skies again tonight. Lows dip down to about 49. Daytime highs approaching 62 tomorrow. Ample sunshine expected. Ample sunshine expected Tuesday, with daytime highs approaching 66. 65 Wednesday. Take a look at the extended forecast. 64 Thursday, 64 Friday, and 69 on Saturday. Right now, it's 53 degrees. That's your updated forecast. I'm meteorologist Paul Trombley.

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9: Baseball's division series all started on Saturday, and Tampa Bay shut out the Yankees 1-0. Winner Drew Rasmussen with 7 2/3 hitless innings. The White Sox won 3-0 at Cleveland. Tarek Skubal and the Dodgers beat Atlanta 5-3. And Milwaukee with a solo homer in the seventh and held on to beat San Diego 3-2. To college football, it was number 5 Ohio State, a winner at Iowa 31-14. Jeremiah Smith, 11 catches, 206 yards and 2 scores. Number 25 Missouri at home beat up number 8 Florida 45-17. Jamal Roberts, 24 carries, 211 yards and 3 scores. 12th ranked Texas Tech was down 7-6 at Colorado late third quarter, but still beat the Buffaloes 29-7. 17th ranked Tennessee held off Auburn 20.

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0: Good morning. Welcome to the Lord's house. How good to be here to receive yet more of God's gifts. He gives us so many gifts and blessings throughout our lives. All of you receive multiple blessings from God all the time, and yet we come here and receive even more blessings, the blessings of forgiveness won by Jesus, the blessings of knowledge and wisdom through the preaching and teaching of his word. And so welcome to all of you. It's good to be here to receive yet more of God's blessings. A quick few announcements. First of all, next Sunday will be LWML Sunday. So all of you ladies who are in the LWML, bring your mite boxes. Those will be brought forward or presented next Sunday. Also, next Sunday, before and after both services, we'll again be hosting a group of Christians from the Holy Land who make olive wood items. We did this about 2 years ago. A lot of the Christians who live there in Israel, they make their living mostly off of tourism. And so since there's been almost no tourism because of hostilities over there, they craft olive wood things, crosses, crucifixes, nativity scenes, things like that. They were quite happy when they were here a couple years ago. They sold a number of things, and it helps to support them. So they'll be here before and after both services next Sunday. Also, next week, where's Chuck? Next week, right? Soup Kitchen? Soup Kitchen is coming up in a week and a half, and so we'll need donations. Please take a look at the sign-up sheet back there. I'd like to welcome all those of you listening on the radio and watching on the internet. This is the Service of Christ Evangelical Lutheran Church in Stevensville, Michigan. Our church services on Sunday are at 8 and 10:45, with Bible study and Sunday school in between at 9:30. And we also offer a Thursday evening service at 7 p.m. Our church is located on Cleveland Avenue, just south of Glen Nord Road. And our broadcast today is dedicated to the glory of God in loving memory of Earl Cordocus, given by Pastor and Valerie Cordocus. And we thank them for their sponsorship. In the name of the Father, and of the Son, and of the Holy Spirit. Amen. If we say we have no sin, we deceive ourselves, and the truth is not in us.
1: But if we confess our sins, God, who is faithful and just, will forgive our sins and cleanse us from all unrighteousness.
0: Let us then confess our sins to God, our Father.
1: Most merciful God, we confess that we are by nature sinful and unclean. We have sinned against you in thought, word, and deed, by what we have done and by what we have left undone. We have not loved you with our whole heart. We have not loved our neighbors as ourselves. We justly deserve your present and eternal punishment. For the sake of your Son, Jesus Christ, have mercy on us. Forgive us, renew us, and lead us, so that we may delight in your will and walk in your ways, to the glory of your holy name. Amen.
0: Almighty God, in his mercy, has given his Son to die for you, and for his sake forgives you all your sins. As a called and ordained servant of Christ, and by his authority, I therefore forgive you all your sins in the name of the Father, and of the Son, and of the Holy Spirit. Amen.

0: The Lord be with you.
1: And also with you.
0: Let us pray. Almighty God, you exalted your Son to the place of all honor and authority. Enlighten our minds by your Holy Spirit, that confessing Jesus as Lord, we may be led into all truth. Through the same Jesus Christ, your Son, our Lord, who lives and reigns with you and the Holy Spirit, one God, now and forever. Amen.
2: A reading from the Book of Concord, the Formula of Concord, the Epitome, Article 3, the Righteousness of Faith Before God. We unanimously believe, teach, and confess that Christ is our righteousness, neither according to his divine nature alone, nor according to his human nature alone, but is the entire Christ who is our righteousness according to both natures. In his obedience alone, which is God and man, he offered to the Father, even to his death, he merited for us the forgiveness of sins and eternal life. For it is written, "For as by the one man's disobedience the many were made sinners, so by the one man's obedience the many will be made righteous."
0: Our Old Testament lesson this morning is from Ezekiel chapter 18. The word of the Lord came to me. "What do you mean by repeating this proverb concerning the land of Israel? The fathers have eaten sour grapes, and the children's teeth are set on edge. As I live, declares the Lord God, this proverb shall no more be used by you in Israel. Behold, all souls are mine. The soul of the father as well as the soul of the son is mine. The soul who sins shall die. Yet you say, the word of the Lord is not just. Hear now, O house of Israel, is my way not just? Is it not your ways that are not just? When a righteous person turns away from his righteousness and does injustice, he shall die for it. For the injustice that he has done, he shall die. Again, when a wicked person turns away from his wickedness he has committed and does what is just and right, he shall save his life, because he considered and turned away from all the transgressions that he had committed. He shall surely live. He shall not die. Yet the house of Israel says, the way of the Lord is not just. O house of Israel, are my ways not just? Is it not your ways that are not just? Therefore I will judge you, O house of Israel, everyone according to his ways, declares the Lord God. Repent and turn from all your transgressions, lest iniquity be your ruin. Cast away from you all the transgressions that you have committed, and make yourselves a new heart and a new spirit. Why will you die, O house of Israel? For I have no pleasure in the death of anyone, declares the Lord God. So turn and live." This is the word of the Lord.
3: Thanks be to God.
0: He will command his angels concerning you
3: to guard you in all your ways.
0: Bless the Lord, O my soul,
3: and all that is within me. Bless his holy name.
0: Our epistle lesson is from Philippians chapter 2. So if there is any encouragement in Christ, any comfort from love, any participation in the Spirit, any affection and sympathy, complete my joy by being of the same mind, having the same love, being in full accord and of one mind. Do nothing from rivalry or conceit, but in humility count others more significant than yourselves. Let each of you look not only to his own interests, but also to the interests of others. Do all things without grumbling or questioning, that you may be blameless and innocent, children of God without blemish, in the midst of a crooked and twisted generation, among whom you shine as lights in the world, holding fast to the word of life, so that in the day of Christ I may be proud that I did not run in vain or labor in vain. Even if I am to be poured out as a drink offering upon the sacrificial offering of your faith, I am glad and rejoice with you all. Likewise, you also should be glad and rejoice with me. This is the word of the Lord.
3: Thanks be to God.

The Holy Gospel according to St. Matthew, the 21st chapter. When Jesus entered the temple, the chief priests and the elders of the people came up to him as he was teaching and said, "By what authority are you doing these things? And who gave you this authority?" Jesus answered him, "I also will ask you one question. And if you tell me the answer, then I also will tell you by what authority I do these things. The baptism of John, from where did it come? From heaven or from man?" And they discussed it among themselves, saying, "If we say from heaven, he will say to us, 'Why then did you not believe him?' But if we say from man, we are afraid of the crowd, for they all hold that John was a prophet." So they answered Jesus, "We do not know." And he said to them, "Neither will I tell you by what authority I do these things. What do you think? A man had two sons, and he went to the first and said, 'Son, go and work in the vineyard today.' And he answered, 'I will not.' But afterward he changed his mind and went. And he went to the other son and said the same. And he answered, 'I go, sir,' but did not go. Which of the two did the will of his father?" They said, "The first." Jesus said to them, "Truly I say to you, the tax collectors and the prostitutes go into the kingdom of God before you. For John came to you in the ways of righteousness, and you did not believe him. But the tax collectors and the prostitutes believed him. And even when you saw it, you did not afterward change your minds and believe him." This is the gospel of the Lord.

0: Once again, we welcome all those listening on the radio and watching on the internet. This is the service of Christ Evangelical Lutheran Church in Stevensville, Michigan. Grace to you and peace from God our Father and the Lord and Savior Jesus Christ. Amen. Please be seated. Just prior to our gospel lesson today, Jesus had cleansed the temple. He drove out those who were selling animals for sacrifice. He overturned the tables where they were changing money into the temple money. He was upset that some of them had turned the house of the Lord into a den of robbers, a place of profit. Now realize, of course, it is not inappropriate to provide these services to the pilgrims who were coming to the temple, but not inside the temple. It would be like having sales booths right here inside our sanctuary, and that they would be conducting business during our service. There's a difference between out there and in here. The temple back then and the church today is a place for God to be present for us. He promises he is here present for us. And he promises that in this place, you can find forgiveness of sins and receive the forgiveness of sins and be strengthened in faith. It's not a place for conducting business during the service. So as Jesus often did, he was radical and bold. And of course, this upset the chief priests and the elders. You see, their sole desire was to protect the establishment, the status quo, their privilege, their authority. Jesus' actions were an affront to their authority. They were the ones in charge of the temple. What right did Jesus have to come in here and do this? So they confronted him directly. They said, "By what authority are you doing these things? By whose authority?" Now let's take just a moment and ponder authority. What is authority? When we think of authority, we think of having the power to do what we want. When we think of authority, we think of having the right or the ability to command someone else to do what we want. If you have authority, then you are the one in control. And all of us want to have authority, especially over ourselves. The idea of someone else having authority over us is repugnant to us. We're not slaves, after all. We don't want taxation without representation. We don't want to submit to the laws of the land unless we personally agree with them. So if I don't agree with that particular speed limit sign, or if I don't agree with that tax law, or if I don't agree with some portion of God's moral law, or if I don't agree with an authority God has set up in the nation or in the church, if I don't agree with it, then I'm going to ignore it and not obey it. You see, we all want authority. We want authority over ourselves. A little hint to you, that's exactly what Adam and Eve were after in the Garden of Eden. But how do we get authority over ourselves? Where does authority come from? This is the crux of the question that the chief priests and the elders asked. They said, "Who gave you this authority? Jesus, you're acting as though you have authority over the temple, but who gave it to you? We didn't, because we're the ones with authority," so they thought. Jesus sees this is the main point. Where does authority come from? That's the crux of the issue here. So he turns the question around on themselves. And he says, "The baptism of John, where did it come from? It can only have one of two sources, one of two places of authority. Did it come from heaven or from man? Does baptism come from God or from you?" Jesus is asking, do you recognize God's authority? That God is the one doing something in our lives, but especially also in baptism, he's pointing to. Or do you only see your own authority? You know, parents spend a big part of their parenting years trying to teach their children to recognize parents as authorities. I think all of you recognize this. Part of training children is to submit to an authority outside of themselves, to submit to rules, and to obey those rules. We all know this can be difficult at times, to learn those lessons. So, for instance, when you tell a child something to do, perhaps a chore or something in their homework, etc., often the first question is, why? Mom or dad, grandma or grandpa, why? Why do I have to do that? And right there is a questioning of authority. There should be no need to ask why if you accept that the person is responsible for you and has your best interests in mind. When a child asks his father, why must I do this? I think perhaps the best answer is, and I quite often did this myself, but not always, the best answer is, because I said so. That's why. Now, yes, in truth, I would often give them a little hint of an explanation. Well, it's to teach you good habits, or it's to keep you safe from doing something harmful. But also, quite often, it's just because I said so. When you and I ask our Heavenly Father, why? Why did something happen in life? Why did something happen in my life or in the life of someone I know or love? The root answer is, because I said so, from God to you and me. And we can ask why, and occasionally he might tell us, but quite often he doesn't. So Jesus goes into this parable about recognizing authority and submitting to it. When the father asks his two sons to go work in the vineyard, the first son says, no. But then, afterward, he changed his mind and went. He repented and then said, yes, I will submit to your authority as my father. The second son recognizes the authority of the father. He says, yes, but then becomes rebellious and disobedient and refuses to submit. He said, I go, sir, but then he did not go. Which is the better response? Well, even the chief priests and the elders recognize that the better response is the first son who repents and then actually submits to the father's authority. When we repent of our sins, as we just did a few moments ago, when we repent, we are submitting to our Heavenly Father's authority. When you repent, you are admitting that we have failed under our own authority. And instead, we are asking God to take responsibility for us. God, I thought I could handle this on my own, under my own authority. But I failed. God, please take responsibility for me and forgive me. Make it right. So instead of questioning God's will, instead, we simply need to repent and submit to God's authority. When you repent, you are recognizing God's authority over you, that he is responsible for you. He created you. He is responsible for you. And he will take care of you according to what's best for you. Yes, you can ask why, but frankly, don't expect an answer. Occasionally, you might get one, but generally not. A little bit of a reference, which might be lost on some of you. But in the Spider-Man movies, I've seen a couple of them, not all of them, but in the Spider-Man movies, you hear this phrase, with great power comes great responsibility. God has great power. He created all things. He created you and me, and therefore, he has responsibility. He is the supreme authority. And he takes responsibility for you and me and your failings. All the places where you try to have authority over yourself and then fail and do something wrong. He takes responsibility for you, for your wrongdoing, by sending another son, a third son, not like the first two that the Father sends, not a son who says, I will go, and then doesn't, not a son who says, I won't go, but then did, but rather a son who says, yes, I will go for them, and then did go. A son who submitted completely to the authority of the Heavenly Father. He said, not my will, but yours be done. I will drink this cup if I must. Jesus, the Son of God, submitted to the authority of God, our Heavenly Father, perfectly in every way, including going to the cross for you. Because he is responsible for you. So put yourselves under God's authority by repenting. And Jesus will take responsibility for you. He does take responsibility for you. He will take care of you in every situation. He provides for your every need of body and soul. He provides everything that is necessary. Most importantly, he forgives all your sins. You are forgiven. You are blessed. You are taken care of. And you are forgiven. In the name of the Father, and of the Son, and of the Holy Spirit. Amen. Now may the peace of God, which surpasses all human understanding, guard and keep your hearts and your minds in the one true faith, in Christ Jesus our Lord. Amen. We join together in unity, publicly confessing our faith, using the Nicene Creed.
1: I believe.
0: Let us pray for the whole Church of God in Christ Jesus and for all people according to their needs. Let us pray. Merciful Lord, you founded your church upon the proclamation of repentance for the forgiveness of sins. Purify the tongues of all your servants, that the tongues of the wicked may be silenced, and that they may turn from their evil ways, that their sins may be washed away. Lord, in your mercy, hear our prayer. Lord God, you have built your church and called her to hold fast to the word of life in the midst of a crooked and twisted world. Preserve us from all grumbling, from rivalry and conceit. Sustain us in humility and devout faith until the day of Christ's coming. We pray that you would bless and strengthen the faith of all your people, all the members of our congregation, all those gathered here today, and especially this day we pray for Don and Arlene Froebel, Sarah Gamble and family, Amy Getz, Joshua Getz, Jeremiah and Audrey Gauthier and family, and Lauren Gerber. Lord, in your mercy, hear our prayer. O Lord, though the world denies your justice, strengthen your church to proclaim it rightly. Let the wicked be broken by your truth, that they may turn and follow in the way of forgiveness and life. We pray for the proclamation of your gospel message. Bless our pastor, our principal, our teachers, all of our church workers, and our missionaries, including Reverend Ross and Chris Shaver in the Dominican Republic, and Reverend Jason and Emily Groth in Belize. Lord, in your mercy, hear our prayer. Creator of all things, bless the useful arts of science and industry, that we may use your resources for the good of your people and take responsible care for all that you have made. Prevent us from misusing your gifts and our reason, lest we bring harm upon ourselves and upon others. Help us to be generous in our support of those who are in need. Lord, in your mercy, hear our prayer. Mighty Father, all the might of man is nothing before you, yet you appointed earthly realms and rulers to punish evil and to honor good. Give us faithful leaders who will serve honorably and well. Bless also those who serve in the armed forces to defend us and protect our liberty. We especially pray for Allison Blake, James Virgie, Joseph Schaefer, Ethan Wick, Rick, Zebulon Poppenfuss, and Raven and Rachel Streffling. Lord, in your mercy, O Lord Almighty, draw near to those who face the distress of sickness, surgery, pain in mind, body, or soul. We especially lift before you Amy Manti, Andrea Nyston, Barbara Mall, Barb Rogers, Carol Bonskowski, Carol Matheny, Connie Schwanger, Dan Knuth, Dave Selke, Dave White, Eleanor Hoagie, Faith Tim, Fernie Rance, Jerry Drews, Ginny Drews, Jean Keen, Joan Schembarger, Joseph Klupp, Klaus Nixdorf, Linda Drews, Norma Preeb, Pat Hutter, Ralph Dingus, Ted Fralick, and Wilma Malinowski. We also pray for Addie Horseman, Allie Bauer, Austin Art, Barbara Alberg, Braxton Beegis, Chris Watson, Christian Myers, Donna Piffer, Grant Plath, Heidi Bowie, Jackie Ritt, Jenny Mike and Elijah Krupp, Jesse Linton, Joe Lodka, Judy Alquist, Juliana Radu, Carol Searing, Lori Yeager, Lisa Daring, Matt Jones, Martha Groth, Melvin Mockimer, Mike Zoki, Nancy Gerald, Phil Oberhaus, Reese Clark, Robert Laird, and Tamara Metz. For these and all others known to us, Lord, place your healing hand upon them according to your will. Let them not be afraid, and give them strength of faith with their eyes fixed on Jesus. Lord, in your mercy, hear our prayer. O God, in you there is no shadow due to change. Enkindle your divine light in all of us, that we may stand united as Christ's own body, holding fast to the word of life and shining brightly in the midst of this world's darkness. We pray all of this through the same Jesus Christ, your Son, our Lord, who lives and reigns with you and the Holy Spirit, one God, now and forever. Amen.

It is truly good, right, and salutary that we should at all times and in all places give thanks to you, Holy Lord, Almighty Father, everlasting God, through Jesus Christ our Lord, who on this day overcame death and the grave by his glorious resurrection, opened to us the way of everlasting life. Therefore, with angels and archangels and with all the company of heaven, we laud and magnify your glorious name, evermore praising you and singing.

Blessed are you, Lord of heaven and earth, for you have had mercy on those whom you created and sent your only begotten Son into our flesh to bear our sin and be our Savior. With repentant joy, we receive the salvation accomplished for us by the all-availing sacrifice of his body and his blood on the cross. Gathered in the name and the remembrance of Jesus, we beg you, O Lord, to forgive, renew, and strengthen us with your word and spirit. Grant us faithfully to eat his body and drink his blood as he bids us do in his own testament. Gather us together, we pray, from the ends of the earth, to celebrate with all the faithful the marriage feast of the Lamb in his kingdom, which has no end. Graciously receive our prayers, deliver and preserve us. To you alone, O Father, be all glory, honor, and worship, with the Son and the Holy Spirit, one God, now and forever. Amen. Our Father, who art in heaven, hallowed be thy name. Thy kingdom come, thy will be done, on earth as it is in heaven. Give us this day our daily bread, and forgive us our trespasses, as we forgive those who trespass against us. And lead us not into temptation, but deliver us from evil. For thine is the kingdom, and the power, and the glory, forever and ever. Amen. Our Lord Jesus Christ, in the night when he was betrayed, took bread. And when he had given thanks, he broke it and gave it to the disciples and said, "Take, eat, this is my body which is given for you. This do in remembrance of me." In the same way also he took a cup after supper, and when he had given thanks, he gave it to them, saying, "Drink of it, all of you. This cup is the New Testament in my blood, which is shed for you for the forgiveness of sins. This do as often as you drink it in remembrance of me."

Now may this true body and true blood of our Lord and Savior Jesus Christ strengthen and preserve you and keep you steadfast in the one true faith until life everlasting. Depart in peace with great joy. Amen.

Let us pray. O God, the Father, the fountain and source of all goodness, who in loving kindness sent your only begotten Son into the flesh, we thank you that for his sake you have given us pardon and peace in this sacrament. And we ask you not to forsake your children, but always to rule our hearts and minds by your Holy Spirit, that we may be enabled to serve you constantly. Through Jesus Christ, your Son, our Lord, who lives and reigns with you in the Holy Spirit, one God, now and forever. Amen. The Lord bless you and keep you. The Lord make his face shine upon you and be gracious unto you. The Lord look

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1: There could be some difficulty for prosecutors more than 2 years since the alleged Cornell gang rape was first reported, says ABC News legal contributor Bernardo Villanova.
2: Having been a former prosecutor, you lose a lot of the element of surprise when it comes to approaching these alleged defendants, right? In terms of getting statements from them, in terms of getting valuable evidence such as cell phone evidence, because now a lot of it has a time limit of when you can actually preserve it.
1: German Chancellor Friedrich Merz has arrived in Ukraine's capital, Kyiv, to show support as Russia intensifies attacks in Ukrainian cities. Ukraine is targeting Russian oil facilities. Another deadly Israeli air attack in Gaza today hit a vehicle. Israel says it targeted a known Hamas militant. Amway agrees to pay $225 million to settle a joint lawsuit from the FTC and Washington State. They claim recruits spent more on Amway products and training than they received from the company. Herb Weisbaum, contributing editor at Checkbook.org.
3: Nearly all the money will go to people who were harmed by Amway and these two affiliates. The FTC is going to release information about this if the court approves the settlement. And so just keep everything, any documentation you might have. And I should point out that Amway does say, did not admit any wrongdoing and says the FTC got it all wrong. That's their position on all this. But they did settle. They agreed to this in a court document.
1: Chuck Sievertson, ABC News.
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6: A great day to get out and enjoy. Plenty of sun to go around. Highs upper 60s. Cool tonight under mostly clear skies. Lows mid 40s. Starting the work week off cool. Highs Monday and Tuesday. Low to mid 60s. Patchy frost possible Tuesday morning with lows dropping to the upper 30s in spots. Low 70s return midweek, then low to mid 70s by the weekend. I'm WSBT 22 meteorologist Jessica Burns.
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8: It's the WSJM Morning Show. I'm Ken Lundberg. Thank you so much for joining us. We have a special guest in studio. We'll have sports in just a couple of moments. But first off, I want to introduce Mike Ranke is here. He's with MSU Extension, the extension office here. He's a viticulture specialist, right? Did I get that right?
9: You got it right.
8: Okay. Good morning, and thanks for joining us on the WSJM Morning Show.
9: Thanks for having me.
8: Tell us, Mike, if you wouldn't mind, we'll get your full origin story, but what is a viticulture specialist? What is it, for those who weren't on the video live stream here on the radio, what does a viticulture specialist do?
9: Sure. Viticulture specialist basically helps the grape growers. Viticulture just means grapes.
8: Yeah.
9: I help with questions about production, you know, diseases, insect problems, when to pick, what's happening to the crop this year, everything like that. I just act as an advisor.
8: Yeah, and one of the things that you're having to advise about right now is a new friend that we have here in Berrien County. Tell us about the spotted lanternfly. What is it, and why are we concerned?
9: Sure. The spotted lanternfly is an invasive insect from Asia, a very large, very beautiful insect, but it can feed on basically any any plant and suck the juices out of the plant and weaken the plants.
8: Oh. So
9: commercial ag, we're watching it.
8: Yeah, it likes grapes.
9: It likes grapes. It likes a lot of things, but grapes can be sensitive to it.
8: Yeah. How big of a problem is this? What are we talking about?
9: Well, you look at where it came from or when it first got here, I should say.
8: Yeah.
9: It started about a decade ago in Pennsylvania when it came in on some rock material. And
8: it came in on rock material?
9: It came in what does on that mean? Landscape boulders.
8: Are you kidding?
9: The egg masses came in on landscape boulders from South Korea.
8: Oh, somebody needed the South Korean boulders for their garden, the spotted lanternfly had laid eggs on the boulders.
9: Mm-hmm.
8: It hitched a ride, and this is how what we got.
9: That's exactly correct.
8: No kidding.
9: Yeah.
8: And it proliferated from there.
9: It did. And, when it first got here in Pennsylvania, it wreaked havoc on commercial grape production because they weren't prepared for it.
8: Mm.
9: And so they lost a large number of their vineyards because of just the weakening of the vines because they weren't prepared.
8: Wow.
9: We here are not as worried about it because we've had a decade to learn how to manage it.
8: Okay.
9: And the grape growers are going to be good at it.
8: How do you manage the spotted lantern fly?
9: The best way from a commercial standpoint, it's going to be different if you're a homeowner, but from a commercial standpoint, the best thing is to continue using the pesticides that we unfortunately are have to do.
8: Yeah.
9: So the only difference is from the traditional methods is that we just have to spray one or two extra sprays in the fall.
8: Okay. Okay. So one or two extra sprays in the fall. So is this before or after harvest?
9: It depends on the grape variety. It could be either.
8: Oh, okay.
9: Yep. Right now is when we'd be managing it.
8: Where have we found the spotted lantern fly in Berrien County?
9: The one find we have found so far was actually right near downtown Niles.
8: Okay.
9: So it's in town. It was in a baseball park. And so nowhere near agriculture so far.
8: Yeah.
9: So right now it's more of a public concern than it is a commercial production concern for grape growers. And we only found either three or four individuals. I'd have to go back and check my notes.
8: Individual
9: bugs. That's how sensitive we are on our monitoring. We've been monitoring for this insect for about 5 years.
8: Yeah.
9: We've been ready for it. We've been watching for it. And it finally got here. And we found four individuals in one spot.
8: Yeah. What'd you do with them?
9: They killed them.
8: Ah!
9: We had to kill them. We would anyway, but we had to kill them because we had to send them into the USDA over on the East Coast to officially identify them and declare them spotted lanternfly.
8: Yeah. Okay. It, just out of curiosity, is the spotted lanternfly, is it actually a fly?
9: No, it is not a fly.
8: Okay.
9: That's a fun situation in entomology anyway.
8: Yeah.
9: Because we have a lot of insects that are labeled wrong. but we can get to that in another time. But no, it's actually a different group of insects that so far we have never had to deal with them as agricultural pests. This is a unique group of insects to the pest control world.
8: Wow.
9: Yeah.
8: So it's not a butterfly. It's not a moth. It's not a fly.
9: Nope. It's a lantern fly is what it's called.
8: Huh.
9: The insect family is Lampyridae, which is, completely different from what everybody else is used to dealing
8: with. Fascinating. All right. I want to know the characteristics. We're going to continue the conversation with Mike Ranke, MSU Extension Viticulture Specialist. If you see it, squish it, right?
9: Mm-hmm.
8: That's what we do?
9: Yes.
8: Okay. What does it look like? Just a brief description for the radio listener.
9: The adult is pretty big. We're going to say about an inch long.
8: Okay.
9: Beautiful red color with black spots. Think of it as if you were to look at a cicada mixed with a butterfly or moth, that's kind of what it looks like in general.
8: Okay.
9: But it's pretty.
8: Yeah.
9: As an entomologist, I think it's really pretty.
8: It is. It does look pretty. I mean, I've seen a lot of pictures of them. I keep an eye peeled in the wild to see because we keep hearing about them. But if you see it, do they make noise?
9: They don't make much noise that we would recognize.
8: Are they fast?
9: They can fly pretty well as adults.
8: Okay.
9: The nymphs, the babies, can crawl pretty quickly if you're not ready for it, but you can catch them.
8: Okay. And then the one thing that we should do if we find them in our backyards is...
9: Squish it. Although I would ask before you squish it, take a picture and send it to us so we can verify. That's where we are right now, is we're trying to get a sense of where they are and how numerous they are so we can prepare the public. So take a picture and then squish it.
8: Okay, snap it, squish it, and then send it to Mike Ranke, MSU Extension Viticulture Specialist. We'll be continuing the conversation here in just a moment here on the WSJM Morning Show video live stream. Here on the radio, we've got to get to sports, Dave Wolf.
10: The Tigers beat one.
8: All right, back on the video live stream. No, this is entertaining, and thank you for sharing the information. So it's not a fly at all. It's not a moth. It's like a – what would you liken it to?
9: It's closer to, well, I mean, to be honest, it's closer to a cicada than anything else we, the general public, would recognize.
8: Yeah.
9: We have a couple of other species of this group of insects in our area, but they are small, nondescript. We normally wouldn't see them.
8: Yeah.
9: So this is a unique situation for us.
8: What's your prediction? What's going to happen here with this thing?
9: It's going to spread. We're going to see more of them, but we're not going to see the explosions that we saw on the East Coast. There are some pictures where you can see trees that are 2 foot in diameter that are just coated with adults, where you can't even see the bark of the tree.
8: Wow.
9: And that was the initial phase of the introduction. We've learned a lot. The the biology of our country, you know, the birds, the microbes, the bacteria, the fungi, they've learned how to feed on this as part of the ecosystem.
8: Yeah.
9: So we're not going to see explosions, but we're going to see a lot more of them. We're going to see them kind of scattered about, especially this time of year when the adults are more numerous. They're the big ones. They're the easy ones to see.
8: Yeah. What are they doing this time of year? Are they breeding? Are they going to hibernate? What do they do? What do they do during the wintertime?
9: Well, it's all about breeding right now for them. Okay. It's mate finding, breeding, and laying eggs. They've started laying eggs about now in the U.S., and the eggs are what survive over winter. Mm. So it actually, egg masses kind of look like chewing gum stuck onto the surface of whatever it is.
8: Okay.
9: And they'll lay those egg masses on anything. I've seen pictures of them on the sides of buildings, on the sides of fence posts, on pillows, on furniture.
8: Just wherever they feel like laying their eggs, that's where it's going to go.
9: Yes, wherever they
8: can. Are they sticky? Is it sticky?
9: No, it's hard.
8: Okay.
9: Imagine some of that old chewing gum that someone left on a tree after a couple weeks.
8: Yeah.
9: That's kind of what it looks like.
8: Huh.
9: And kind of a brownish gray.
8: Yeah.
9: It's hard to see. So it's easy to see at first before it dries. After that, good luck.
8: Camouflage and goes right in. Part of the evolutionary deal. So are you going to deputize us? Should we squish the egg sacs?
9: The egg sacs, not easy to squish. What I say is scrape it off and throw it in the trash.
8: Okay. Scrape it off, throw it in the trash. What's their natural predator?
9: They don't have a lot of focused predators. They're just general predators feed on them. They're big enough that you have to be pretty big, relatively speaking, to chew on them.
8: Woodpeckers
9: would potentially do it. I look at more things like blue jays and crows and just birds that go after insects in the air and on the surface of plants.
8: Okay, we'll be right back. We're talking with Mike Ranke, MSU Extension Viticulture Specialist, here on the WSJM Morning Show.
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8: What you're going to notice about me, Mike, is that I'm like a raven. I see a shiny thing, I go after it. So you say interesting stuff, I'm going to keep asking all kinds of different... good morning and welcome again to the WSJM Morning Show. I'm Ken Lundberg. We're talking with Mike Ranke. He's with the MSU Extension Office here in Berrien County. We're talking about the spotted lanternfly because it's an invasive species, and we've known about it for some time. We've been trying to keep an eye on it here in Michigan. It's been in Michigan for a few years now.
9: It has, mainly on the east side. Okay. So Detroit, Ann Arbor area, yeah. For the most part, came naturally up through Ohio.
8: Okay.
9: But this is our first find in the southwest Michigan area.
8: Yeah.
9: We have seen it. Last year, we were talking about it in the Elkhart, South Bend area, so we knew it was coming.
8: Okay.
9: And now we've actually found it in Chicago as well.
8: Oh, wow.
9: So it's in the area.
8: So they like to proliferate.
9: They do. Hmm. They do.
8: Okay. So we found it in Niles. We haven't found it anywhere else in Berrien County as yet.
9: Correct.
8: And the basic guidance for agriculture is already out there. Mm-hmm. Do an additional spraying in the fall.
9: If necessary.
8: If necessary.
9: They're not doing it yet. The great thing about grape growers is they have been prepared. We've been messaging with them for a couple of years now. So they know what to look for. They know when to look for it. So far, no one has found anything and no one's panicking.
8: So the if necessary is what?
9: When you find it and you find it in numbers big enough that you think it's going to weaken the vines.
8: Yeah. Okay. And so what do they, I want to ask about MSU Extension, the office generally here in just a moment, but what does the spotted lantern fly do when it approaches a vine?
9: Sure. Well, they like to move around. They love other plants as well, more than grapes. The reason we talk grapes is that the grapes are sensitive. Yeah. So what happens is the lanternfly will move around to different plants. They'll eventually find some grapevines. They'll land on it and then pierce. They've got a piercing mouth part. And so they'll pierce the large woody part of the plant. They ignore the leaves
8: okay.
9: and ignore the fruit and go straight to the woody trunk or something like that and pierce into the arteries and veins of the plant.
8: No kidding.
9: And feed on the juices of the plant. So basically kind of like blood sucking to a certain extent, but on the plant
8: little
9: side.
8: Little leeches.
9: Yeah. And, and what that does is it doesn't directly hurt the grapevine, but it will reduce the nutrients in that plant. Mm. And so that plant doesn't have, and this is the time of year when all of our plants are trying to prepare for winter. And, if that nutrient that they're using to prepare for winter goes to the insect instead, they don't have those nutrients and they are weaker going into the winter.
8: Yeah.
9: And we are on that edge for grape production in the country because of our harsher winters than you see like on the West Coast.
8: Yeah.
9: And so anything that weakens the vines going into winter causes more damage to the vines, more death, more concerns.
8: Yeah.
9: And so that's what we're concerned about with lanternfly is just weakening the vines.
8: Yeah. Are there other crops, other agricultural concerns in addition to grapes?
9: Well, we know that they'll feed on other things. We know they get onto apples, onto peaches, onto blueberries, basically anything that's not a pine tree. They will feed on.
8: Okay.
9: I saw early pictures of nymphs on basil plants. I mean, you name it, they'll feed on it.
8: Yeah.
9: But we need to remember what are what are they interested in most, and what are sensitive going into winter?
8: Yeah.
9: And right now in our area, grapes are the concern. Other parts of the country, we've been concerned about hops as well, but that's not really too much of a concern for us. The other thing we have to be worried about on the backyard person side is, you know, some of these trees that are right on the edges. So, you know, some of our trees that are don't really grow any further north because this is the northern edge of their territory. This might weaken them as well.
8: Okay. We're talking with Mike Ranke, MSU Extension Office. He's a viticulture specialist. And again, if you see it, snap a picture and then squish it, the invasive spotted lantern fly. Get it to smile. What do you say, cheese? You say grapes? What do you say? So the spotted lantern fly, again, not a fly, not a moth, not a butterfly, but invasive. It's pretty hardy, right?
9: Yeah, it survives the winter really well.
8: Okay, and it does that by laying its eggs. The eggs stick around through the winter, and then they wake up in the springtime. When do we see most of them around? Are we likely to see a lot right now?
9: This would be the time when they're easiest to spot
8: because
9: they're big and pretty colored.
8: Okay.
9: You see more individuals in the spring before they grow and everything eats them, but they're small.
8: Okay.
9: They're nondescript, so they're harder to see. This is the time of year when they're moving, they're flying, they're feeding, they're mating, they're all over the place. And so this is when we are watching most critically. So July, but mainly August, September, and into October until our first hard freeze.
8: And what size are they right now?
9: About an inch long.
8: About an inch long. And then do the adults then just die because of the freeze?
9: Yes.
8: Okay.
9: Yeah, they can't handle cold weather.
8: Take that. Yeah. Okay. Good. Michigan State University Extension Office, for those who might not be familiar, what is it and why is it important?
9: Sure. Michigan, the Extension is a service that we provide for anyone having any questions in just about anything. We have an office here in Berrien County that focuses on a certain few things like human nutrition. We have 4-H for youth education.
8: Nice.
9: The Berrien County office is also housed on one of MSU's 17 research stations around the state. And that research station is focused on specialty crop agriculture, fruits and vegetables. So anything that you have questions about, we probably have someone in an extension to help answer it.
8: Love that. And it's MSU.
9: MSU.
8: Basically, it's our extension of the Michigan State University.
9: Michigan State University is Michigan's land-grant institution is what it's called. Basically, one institution, maybe a couple more in each state of the country, is allocated a land-grant institution. Michigan State University is ours. And that land-grant institution is provided resources by the federal government, by the states, specifically to do what we're doing. Outreach, adult education, youth education, and research to help the growers.
8: What is your, what's your office location?
9: We're over on on Hillendale and Napier. So 1791 Hillendale. So east of town.
8: Yeah.
9: Just past 31.
8: And the best way for people to interact with your office?
9: Well, the best way, because we're busy people, I say call first.
8: Yeah.
9: Email us, and then we can set up a time to get together and talk.
8: Yeah. Well, we're talking with Mike Ranke. He is with Michigan State University Extension Office here. He's a viticulture specialist. And let's start a little bit of your origin story. How did you get into where you are right now? How long have you been at MSU Extension?
9: MSU, my extension duties, that's my third career.
8: Oh.
9: I've been with MSU for 7 years.
8: Okay.
9: I'm not a Michigander by nature.
8: Where are you from?
9: I'm originally from Missouri.
8: Okay.
9: This is my third time living in Michigan. I hope it's my last because I don't want to leave. I love it. My wife's from Michigan. I like to make the joke. My wife's from Michigan. My daughter was born in Michigan. I'm still waiting on my citizenship card because I love
8: it. It's in the mail.
9: It's in the mail.
8: Yeah.
9: I started in agriculture 26 years ago.
8: Okay.
9: Working for the USDA.
8: What were you doing for them?
9: I was in California working on citrus and aphids transmitting a disease in citrus trees.
8: Oh.
9: And then I worked to an insect that was causing problems in the grape industry there called the glassy-winged sharpshooter.
8: Oh.
9: So I'm a bug guy.
8: Okay.
9: I have my advanced degrees all in entomology, PhD in entomology from Michigan State.
8: Wow.
9: That was my second time living here. I worked for the USDA for a while. Then I went and got some degrees, and then I worked for industry, working for some companies making more sustainable pest management products, insect traps, insect lures, pheromone control stuff. And then I decided to get into education. So I decided to come back to Michigan and work for MSU as an educator.
8: Wow. Thank you.
9: Yeah.
8: Three careers.
9: Yeah.
8: That's a lot.
9: Yep. Research, industry, and back to education.
8: All in agriculture, though.
9: All in agriculture.
8: Yeah. It's incredibly important for our region, our nation, and we appreciate you and your sharing your knowledge with our folks around here as well. So we'll continue our conversation right now on the video live stream with Mike Ranke, MSU Extension viticulturist. I should say Dr. Ranke, because he has his PhD. I did not know this.
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0: Good morning, First Church. So nice to see all of you today. I am Dolly Baird, and I'm the Director of Children's Ministry here at First Church. We are so glad that you are here with us today. And if you are new with us today, we would love to connect with you. There's a couple ways that you can do that. One, you can scan that QR code on the seat back in front of you, and that will show you lots of information on First Church. But there's another way. We have wonderful welcome team members at our info hub back in the commons that would love to chat with you, answer questions for you, or help you get connected. So stop back and see them if you'd like. We have something really special to share with you today, but we're going to do that in just a couple minutes. Again, if you're new with us, or if you've just been attending First Church for a while, but you haven't visited or attended one of our partnership classes, we would love to invite you to attend one of those classes. There's one coming up on October 18th, and there will be lunch provided, so be sure to sign up for that. Attending that partnership class will help you learn a little bit about the history of First Church, our mission, what we believe, and so much more. So we invite you to sign up and join us for that. Parents, if you've got a little one that you've never had dedicated, I'd love to talk to you about that. We have two classes coming up. You need to just attend one of those classes, and we talk about what dedication is. It's a way for you to publicly commit to raising your children or your child to love the Lord, to follow the Lord, and with the support of your church family. There will be two classes coming up. Again, you only need to attend one. One is on Tuesday, October 20th at 6 p.m. The other is October 25th at 12:30. So again, you can sign up either through the QR code or the events tab on our website. And I'd love to chat with you more about that if you'd like more information. At our Benton Heights campus, it's coming up soon. We're going to have another wonderful trunk or treat event. And we need your help. Today, we start collecting individually wrapped candy that you can bring in and donate. And there are donation baskets in our commons to put that candy. Or two, we would love to have you decorate a trunk and be part of this amazing event where we minister to the community of Benton Heights. You can also sign up for that on our website. Last but not least, we want to thank you all for your faithful giving to First Church. The ministries that I just mentioned are just a few of the things that help, that are helped to be provided by your faithful giving. You can give by texting, you can give by our online giving on our website, or you can drop your gifts in the giving boxes as you exit the worship center. Again, your gifts make so many ministries, not just here locally, but also ministries globally that First Church provides. We again just thank you so much for being here today. We pray that you will feel God's presence as Pastor Crystal shares with us today. And I just pray that you feel very welcome. Stop by and talk to us at the info hub. Now, I did mention we're going to do something special this morning. And at this time, I would like to invite our first graders to join me here on stage. Come on up, first graders. So every year, come on up. Every year at this time of year, we provide or give our first graders a brand new, come stand right up against and wave and smile at everybody. Yeah, yep. This is what the worship team does. Come on, smile, say hi, everybody. Boys and girls, we're gonna give you your very own Bible today. This Bible should be your treasure. It is God's book. Oh, look, we have more friends. So good to have all of you here. This book, this Bible, is the greatest book on earth. And it's God's word. Everything in this Bible is 100% true. This Bible should be your treasure and should be taken really good care of. You may know some kids that are in fifth grade that are still using their hands-on Bible. There's some fun resources in there. There's maps. There's some hands-on activities and experiments that will help you dig into the Word of God. You can bring it with you on Sundays and on Wednesdays, but take good care of this book, this God's Word, this Bible. It should be your treasure. We just pray that as you learn to read, that you'll spend lots of time reading this book. But while you're still learning how to read, maybe ask mom, dad, grandma, grandpa, aunt, uncle, brother, sister, someone to read it to you, because you're never too young to start learning about Jesus. I'm going to ask Pastor Crystal to come up, and she's going to say a prayer over all of us, and then you're going to follow Miss Micah to class. We have one more. Oh. Welcome. All right, Pastor Crystal is going to pray over everybody.
1: Father, we just thank you for all that you're doing in the lives of these little ones. And God, we, as one of our core values, we believe in passing the baton on to the next generation. And God, what we see before us is a visual representation of the next generation of Christ followers. Father God, I pray that you would give them a hunger and a thirst for the Word of God. I pray, God, that this Bible would be a treasure to them, and that, God, not only would they just read it to know more knowledge, but, God, I pray that they would read it to experience you and have a personal, growing, vibrant relationship with you. God, we dedicate these first graders to you, and, God, we ask that you go before them, behind them, above them, beneath them, and on all sides of them, God, and I pray that they would be filled with your presence and your spirit, and we pray all of this in the powerful name of Jesus, and everybody said, amen. Amen, amen, guys. Congratulations.
2: Well, good morning, First Church. If you want to stand with us and worship this morning.

0: Heavenly Father, as we just listen to the word today, we just ask that you come into this place, that we want to stand with you. We want to welcome your invitation to be part of everything that you're doing, Lord. We ask for you to be over this place. As we listen to the pulse and hear about the life of the church, Lord, help us to be called to experience everything that you're working with. Heavenly Father, we thank you. We praise you. It's in your holy name. Amen. You may be seated.
1: Hello, First Church. My name is PJ Sando, and I'm the director of the Restoration House, and this is The Pulse. What if you could participate in a race without actually having to race? That's the ideal behind our No Race Race. 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On Saturday, October 17th, we're inviting everyone to be part of this fun event. 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
2: Thanks, PJ. I just want to echo what PJ said. This ministry that we have to men is incredible. And I was just actually on Friday over at the new home that we're about to open soon called the Bridge House, which is just another step in the restoration of the lives of these men, and just really excited about what God's going to do there. And in the next couple of weeks, we're going to be giving you a virtual tour of that home, so you'll get to see it here in the service. So make sure you're here for the next couple of weeks, and we'll be sure to show you what the inside of that home looks like, and then just all of the exciting things that are going to be taking place there. My name is Crystal Culp. If you don't know who I am, Pastor David is out of town this week, and also Pastor Chad is out of town, and Anthony's filling in. So you guys, look at us. We are able to do church without Chad and David. Be sure to tell them that. I'm just kidding with you. Hey, we are in this series of experiencing God, and this week we are in the third reality, and that is God invites you to become involved with him in his work. Now, what this is it simply means that our God chooses to involve his people in what he's doing. And so often he accomplishes his purposes through people like you and me. I want to tell you a story about something that happened in 2005. Kim Rogers took custody of her niece's daughter. Now her niece's name was Ashley Smith, and she was addicted to drugs. She was a severe crystal meth addict. So when Kim took custody of Ashley's daughter, she felt like God was prompting her to give her a copy of The Purpose-Driven Life by Rick Warren. And this was just out of a desire to see her niece, Ashley, just come to know Jesus. And so Ashley took that book home, and she began to actively read the book that her aunt had given her. On early in the morning, about 2 a.m. on March 12th, 2005, Ashley was standing outside of her apartment complex when she was confronted by an armed gunman. Now, this happened in Duluth, Georgia. And this gunman's name was Brian Nichols. And he had just escaped from the Fulton County, Georgia jail, where he had he was on trial, but he had overpowered a sheriff's deputy and had stolen their gun and had shot and killed four people on his way out of the building. And then here at 2 a.m., he's been running the city streets all night long, and he takes Ashley hostage, and they go into her apartment, and for 7 hours, there is this dynamic between Nichols and Ashley. But during that 7 hours, the dynamic just began to change. Rather than panicking, Ashley decided she was going to treat Nichols like a human being, not like a monster, and she was going to try to de-escalate the tension in the room. So Smith gained Nichols' trust. She talked about her late husband, and she talked about her daughter, and then she asked him if she could read aloud to him from Rick Warren's book, The Purpose-Driven Life. Now, what you need to know is that Ashley was on chapter 33. She was actively trying to get her life together in this moment. And as she read those chapters from this book, discussing how God could take a person's deepest pain and turn it into a divine plan, Nichols, the gunman, became engaged. And he began to openly discuss his fears and his need for redemption. And so by morning, the volatility in that room had passed, and Smith made pancakes for Nichols. I don't know how many of you would make pancakes for an armed gunman, right? But Ashley did. And then, having fully gained his trust, Nichols decided to let her leave the apartment to go see her daughter. And here's the kicker. He even gave her some money on her way out the door. Of course, Ashley, the second she left the space and got safe, she called 911, and a SWAT team surrounded the apartment complex. But also, here's another important point of this story. Nichols gave up without any more bloodshed. This event, it ultimately served as a tremendous turning point for Ashley, allowing her to permanently break the cycle of drug addiction, and then she regained custody of her daughter. Now today, Ashley Smith Robinson lives a quiet, normal life in North Augusta, South Carolina, and she's completely free from drug addiction. She married Daniel Robinson in 2007, and today she's the proud mother of four children, and she's currently about to be a grandmother. Faith remains the cornerstone of her recovery and daily life, and she's actually heavily involved in the life of her church, in student ministry, in worship, and in preschool ministry. And also, she's part of a community group there in Augusta. And Ashley uses that platform to share her powerful testimony of redemption and hope, sharing how God transformed her ordinary broken life to accomplish a greater purpose. And her remarkable journey from struggling, addicted, hostage, to thriving grandmother stands as an ongoing testament to the fact that God partners with ordinary people to do extraordinary things. Ordinary people who are broken and imperfect, people like you and me, he partners with to accomplish his purposes. Now, I tell you that story, and you may be thinking about how God used Ashley to read that book to Nichols. But in fact, there were multiple people in this story that followed the prompting of the Lord that made all this possible, and one of those that we might have forgotten about was Aunt Kim. Often we tell stories like this, and we think about the big, heroic moments. And we think, God will never partner with me to do anything big like that. But what I hope that this story communicates this morning is that one small act of obedience, when a door was opened to share her faith, Aunt Kim partnered with God to save Ashley and who knows how many on that day. It started with that one small act of obedience. Now, I want you to remember this story as we talk about the life of Moses this morning. This is this big, heroic story that we're all really familiar with, where God partners with Moses to change the life of a nation. But God can use everyday, small, seemingly insignificant acts of obedience to do things that we could never ask or imagine. And on the scales of the kingdom, one act of obedience does not weigh more than another. Some acts of obedience may cost more, but it all adds up to partnering with God in what he is doing. So we see this over and over again in Scripture. When God calls his people into partnership with him to accomplish more than they could ever accomplish on their own. And so today we're going to continue in the story of Exodus on our journey with Moses. Now, I want to give you just a quick synopsis of where we are. This is the scenes from the previous weeks. You know, when you watch the television show and they say scenes from last week, you know, well, these are scenes from the days of Moses from the last few years. So here we go. A new Egyptian pharaoh who didn't know Joseph feared the growing Hebrew population. And then he enslaved them, and he's forcing them to build cities, and they're working under these brutal conditions. And then the Pharaoh orders the Hebrew midwives to kill newborn sons. And what we know of these midwives is that they refused to do that, and they allowed the boys to live. So then that Pharaoh then commands all of the Egyptians to drown Hebrew male infants in the Nile. So Moses, however, was hidden by his mom in a reed basket, and he's rescued by Pharaoh's daughter, who raised him as a prince in the palace with the Pharaoh. And at age 40, Moses visits his Hebrew kinfolk, and he witnesses an Egyptian beating a Hebrew slave. And in defense of that Hebrew slave, Moses kills this Egyptian. And then his actions become known. So Moses flees to Midian. And in Midian, he meets and marries Zipporah, who is the daughter of priest Jethro. And he becomes a shepherd to Jethro's flock. And then years later, God determines to rescue his people because he remembers his covenant with Isaac and Abraham and Jacob, because the Israelites cried out for help. Now, at age 80, I want you to wrap your minds around that, those of us in the room that are getting, as David used last week, long in the tooth. At age 80, we see Moses on the mountain of God. And this is where we pick up the story. And I want you to look at Exodus 3, verses 7 through 12 with me. Then the Lord said, I have surely seen the affliction of my people who are in Egypt, and I have heard their cry because of their taskmasters. I know their sufferings, and I have come down to deliver them out of the hand of the Egyptians and to bring them up out of that land to a good and broad land, a land flowing with milk and honey, to the place of the Canaanites, the Hittites, the Amorites, the Perizzites, the Hivites, and the Jebusites. That's a lot of ites. And now, behold, the cry of the people of Israel has come to me, and I have also seen the oppression with which the Egyptians oppress them. Come, I will send you to Pharaoh, that you may bring my people, the children of Israel, out of Egypt. But Moses says to God, who am I that I should go to Pharaoh and bring the children of Israel out of Egypt? And God says, but I will be with you. And this shall be the sign for you that I have sent you. When you have brought the people out of Egypt, you shall serve God on this mountain. Now, picture with me, these six verses are full of little nuggets that we can learn from 80-year-old Moses. He's minding his own business on the mountain with his father-in-law's sheep when this bush starts burning, and Moses turns aside to see what's going on. And as soon as he pauses, God spoke. And so right here, we can ask ourselves a question. When is the last time I paused long enough to hear God speak?

going to be talking back to it. I might be running the other way. Did he know what was coming from the bush, or did he think someone was maybe standing behind the bush? We don't know. But Moses responds with, "Here I am, I'm with you, I'm listening." Evidently, then Moses begins to take a step forward, or maybe he was planning to look behind that bush. At any rate, God says, "Don't come any closer, take off your shoes because you're on holy ground." Did you know that anywhere where the presence of God is holy ground? It isn't the place that makes it holy, it's the presence of God. And Moses is on holy ground in the middle of the desert in Midian. He's not in a temple, he's not in a church, he's in the middle of the desert in Midian. Why is that ground holy? And it's because God's presence is right there with him. Then Moses hides his face because he's afraid to look at God. And I mean, that's a good plan. If the creator of the universe is looking at you, you might not want to look him in the eye. So he covers his face. And what we see here is God is in this space with Moses, and Moses reveres God. There's this reverence and awe in his response to God by covering his face. You know, I think sometimes that we've lost our sense of awe in God. But in Moses, we see a deep understanding of the power that he's in proximity to here in this space with God. And now in verse 7, God begins to tell Moses why he's come to talk with him. And look at verse 7 again. It says this, "I have surely seen the affliction of my people who are in Egypt and have heard their cry because of their taskmasters. I know their suffering." Now, as I read this, I tried to put myself in Moses' shoes. And when we read scripture, it can be just as informative to look at what we don't see as what we do see. What I don't see here is that Moses has been walking through the wilderness praying for the Hebrew people. Yet God talks to Moses like this is something heavy on his heart. And I think it was. If you remember, Moses had killed an Egyptian in defense of one of the Hebrew people who was being mistreated at the hands of the Egyptian. And this is why he's in the wilderness in the first place. He's hiding from that reality. So here's what I'm getting at. Moses has tried to help the Hebrew people in his own way by defending them with the sword. But then 40 years later, God shows up to him in the desert and he says, "Hey, Moses, now that you've learned your lesson, let's try to do this my way now." There's an experience of God in this portion of scripture if we're looking. And the first experience of God here in verse 7 is the experience of him as a God who cares. We see a God who cares about Moses and a God who cares about his people. God's neither distant nor is he indifferent. He sees their suffering and he hears their cries and he knows their pain. And when God says that he knows their sufferings, what he's doing here is he's claiming Israel through intimate relational knowledge. He's personally committed to them. The idea of God knowing his people and his desire for his people to know him means that this experience of God is not this abstract thing. It's to experience him through his care for his people. So look what verse 8 goes on to say. It says this, "And I have come down to deliver them out of the hand of the Egyptians and to bring them up out of that land to a good and broad land." Excuse me. God intimately knows their suffering. And now he says to Moses, "I've come down to deliver them." So the God of the universe has come down to deliver his people. So let's recap a second. God sees, God hears, God knows, and in his care for his people, he comes down to deliver. And we've seen this in action here in our context at First Church. When we think about the needs all around our community, God has seen, he has heard all that's going on. And then he's come down and he's invited us into those struggles to make a difference and meet needs in our community. We see things like the Restoration House that PJ was talking about, and this new Bridge House, the Rooted Soul Biblical Counseling Center, and all of our work through the New Heights CCDA, whether it's a community food network or our auto ministry or the Laundry Hub, and on and on and on the list could go, where God has asked us to step in to partner with him. We see a God who cares and calls us into that space of partnership.

Look at verse 9. And now, behold, the cry of the people of Israel has come to me, and I have also seen the oppression with which the Egyptians oppressed them. Come, I will send you to Pharaoh that you may bring my people, the children of Israel, out of Egypt. God has told Moses, I have seen, I have heard, and I have intimate knowledge of the suffering of my people, and I've come down. And then he begins verse 9 with the word now. And now, Moses, it's time for me to tell you why I'm talking to you through this bush. And here it is. This is the God who calls. God invites Moses to join him in the work that he's already up to, that he's already doing. God could have acted without Moses. God didn't need Moses. He could have done it himself. But he chooses to work through Moses. Now remember again how old Moses is when God invites him into the purpose that he's working to free his people. He's 80. You can look at Moses' life and they're divided into three 40-year segments. 40 years in Egypt, 40 years in the wilderness, and 40 years directing God's people in the wilderness. So he's 80 at this point. We're kind of in this middle era of his life. And he spent the last 40 years in the wilderness being a shepherd to sheep, which would have probably prepared him to lead people because we can be like sheep occasionally. And it's from this place that God calls Moses. And some of you sitting here today wonder how God could call you from where you've been living for the last 40 years. Moses was living in a foreign land and he's doing something he was never really trained to do. He was raised in a palace, for crying out loud, and now he's leading sheep. He's gone from this palace to a mountain in the desert. He's killed someone. Now, granted, it was in defense of someone else, but that's not the point. What I'm saying is this, is that it doesn't matter where you've been, God can and will call you to join him in what he's doing if you're willing. And you know what struck me for the first time as I reread this story for probably the thousandth time in my life was that I was 40 years old when God called me to jump in over my head with him and be ordained. I was a stay-at-home soccer mom with a nursing degree who got a phone call from Greg Gordon, who is sitting right back there. It's your fault, Greg. I got a call from Greg Gordon to fill in part-time for a period of time here at church. And 16 years later, here I am. My experience of God is that he chooses who he will call. And it's not based on what we can do, but what he can do when we partner with him. He did it with Moses. He's doing it with me, and he can do it with you too. There's this word at the beginning of verse 10 that's really important, and it's the word come. And this word tells us that God's going to go with them. God tells him, come, join me. I'm going to go with you. I'll be there with you. Now, this is much different than somebody telling you to go and do it. That's basically, I'm going to stay here and I want you to go do that. But God says, come, let's go do this together. Now, Moses evidently doesn't hear this nuance of what God is saying to him, or maybe he chooses not to hear it, because what we see next is that Moses has this crisis of confidence. Moses is standing barefoot, his face in his hands, and he's not believing what he's hearing. He's not understanding why God would want to or how God could use a man like him for a call like this. Look at verse 11. But Moses said to God, who am I that I should go to Pharaoh and bring the children of Israel out of Egypt? Who am I, God? Who am I? Moses sees this, the magnitude of this assignment, and immediately he becomes aware of his own inadequacy. The call of God often exposes the limits of our own strength, and it challenges our faith and causes us to doubt ourselves. And again, we don't really see Moses praying to God to free his people. We don't see him talking to God about him thinking that this is his destiny to free people. He doesn't say, God, I know it's my call to free these people. We don't see Moses saying that. He doesn't really want to do it. He feels really inadequate for this job. And we could wonder if Moses is doubting himself or if he's doubting God, or maybe just a little bit of both. He grew up in the house of Pharaoh. He's been surrounded by pagan worship all his life, and now he's married to a priest's
daughter. And so we really don't know. He's probably had this mixed kind of experience with pagan gods and the one true God now in the household of his father-in-law. And reading this story of Moses again, I wonder what his experience of God must have been, but we don't know a lot of details between him leaving Egypt and where he is now. But what we do know is that Moses has one of the most extraordinary experiences with God in all of Scripture. Yet, what we see here is that he asked God, "Who am I that you would want to use me?" The story of Moses' call reminds us that Moses, a man who we think of as this great man of God, did not start out all that great. Instead, the call of Moses reminds us that Moses started out as a fearful, self-doubting, kind of sort of believer in God. And maybe that best describes you today. Maybe you doubt every good thing that God says about you. Satan's lies are constantly cycling and ringing in your ears. God's mercy forgives other people's sins, but not mine. God transformed lives, but he can't change mine. Let me remind you, if the enemy is whispering this in your ear, he is asking you to not only doubt yourself, but to doubt God. And it doesn't matter if the doubt is truly all about yourself or if it's about God. What does matter is that God wants to use you just as you are. He used Moses just as he was. One of my favorite quotes, and I think I've used this actually in a sermon before, but it's this: God doesn't call the equipped, he equips the called. Why is this true? It's true because if we saw ourselves as fully equipped, we would be tempted to want to do things our way. Anybody? My way or the highway? Yeah. In that space, we wouldn't see our need for God. But when we see ourselves as fully dependent on the Lord, there is no limit to what he can do with us. And this takes us to verse 12. He said, "But I will be with you, and this shall be the sign for you that I have sent you. When you have brought the people out of Egypt, you shall serve God on this mountain." God does not answer Moses' doubt by building up his self-esteem. He does not tell Moses, "You are more capable than you realize." God directs Moses' attention from "Who am I?" to "Who is with me?" And God says, "But I will be with you." And now Moses gets to experience the companionship of God. The presence of God is what makes the impossible possible. And we look around our world and see God working and see the need, but then we think, "I could never make a difference there," which is true until we think about this verse, "But I will be with you." We can't do it, but with God we can. As a church, as First Church, I would like this to be a place that does things, that is involved with things that unless God is with us, we couldn't do it. And I think we've been there. And the story of Moses is so important for us because it reminds us again and again that the usefulness of any one of us is in God's hands. Our usefulness has never depended on our ability. It depends on God's presence. And Moses has excuses. Moses has weaknesses. Moses had a past. Moses had plenty of reasons to believe that God should choose somebody else. But when God gets a hold of a life, everything changes. In God's hands, the lost are found, the fearful become courageous, the insecure find their voice, the weak become strong, the overlooked are seen, and beauty springs from ashes, and ordinary people become part of extraordinary kingdom work. God has never been limited by what you lack. The question isn't, "Am I capable enough?" The question is, "Am I available to God?" Family, whatever he places in your hands, whatever you then take and place in his hands, he can use. So what would happen in your world if you took God at his word and didn't limit him to your abilities, but established your limits by his character and by your experience of him? Today, the hopeless world we live in needs men and women whose strength is found in the presence of God. And that God is the one who says, "But I am with you."
Vance Havner said this. He said, God uses broken things, broken soil to produce a crop, broken clouds to give rain, broken grain to provide bread, broken bread to give strength, and broken people to do great things. God doesn't stop there, though, in this story. He doesn't just call Moses and promise to be with him. He goes one step further, and that's what we see here in the last part of verse 12. Look at that verse again. He said, but I will be with you, and this shall be the sign for you that I have sent you. When you have brought the people out of Egypt, you shall serve God on this mountain. God now tells Moses, I will be with you, and I am going to give you a sign. So Moses experiences here the confirmation of God, and that sign would come after Moses obeyed. When you've brought the people out of Egypt, you shall serve God on this mountain. Moses had to trust and step out in obedience, and then God would confirm it all. God's not waiting for you to come up with your plan of how to move forward. He's simply waiting for your surrendered heart to just simply say, yes, Lord. Our experience of God and our faith in him becomes real when it moves us from the land of talk to the land of do, as David would say. From knowledge to obedience, from complacency to passion, and from intention to action. So I want to point something out really interesting in the original language of this portion of scripture. The word you, Y-O-U, is used 7 times from verses 7 to verse 12. 6 of these in the original language are singular, and 1 is plural. And that the one that's plural is the last one in verse 12. When God says, you shall serve God on this mountain, he's speaking in the plural sense. Moses would return to this exact same mountain with a people group in tow, and they would worship God there together. So let me just give you just a little piece of insight into this section of chapter 3 that I actually shared with our pastoral staff a couple of weeks ago, actually before I knew I was going to be preaching this sermon, which I love when God does stuff like that. And I realized that I would be preaching on this. I got really excited. This sign isn't merely a reassurance about the mission's success. It's a statement about a spiritual destination. Moses cannot lead Israel into worship on that mountain until he himself had experienced God there. His personal experience of God and his personal experience of God's presence becomes the prerequisite for guiding others into the same experience. So if you notice the progression, it's Moses encounters God at the mountain in isolation. He has a personal experience of God. He receives his call. And then after the Exodus, Moses returns to that exact same mountain with the children of Israel with him. The mountain becomes the destination where corporate worship occurs, but only because Moses had already been on that mountain with God himself. Now, what I shared with our pastoral staff is that we as leaders, we cannot take somebody places that we've never been ourselves. So when we talk about this personal experience of Moses in worship, God is preparing him. God is saying to Moses, you need to experience my presence first before you can lead this people group here to worship me on this mountain. And in this last verse, it says that you will serve God on this mountain. And the word for serve in Hebrew is this active, intentional worship and service. These people are going from forced service to Pharaoh to desired worship and service of God. And for the first time, they will serve and worship not because they have to, but because they will want to. Why? Because they've experienced God through the obedience of one man who doubted himself, and that's Moses. His personal experience with God led them to have their experience with God, and that was the call of Moses. God inviting him to be involved in the work that he was already doing. I'm going to ask our praise team to come back out, because today we're going to end in a time of
communion together. I believe that there are people here in this room right now that God is inviting to be a part of what he's already doing. Moses heard God's voice calling him to partnership when God said, "Come, I will send you." And in that moment, Moses had to decide, would he step into what God is already doing? And today, that invitation is the same for you. God is still moving in our world. He's still calling people into partnership with his redemptive work. And the question isn't whether God is working, because he is. The question is whether we'll respond. And some of you sitting in this space today may think that God cannot work in your situation. Some of you may think that you're too far gone. Some of you may think that I have done too much to be redeemed by God. God cannot change my circumstances. He cannot use me. And I'm going to tell you that that is a lie of the enemy. And Satan would love nothing more than to keep you from your divine purpose. And I've been asking myself the question as I studied the life of Moses, what would have happened if he would have believed the lies of the enemy? Where would the children of Israel? Now, God could have done it on his own. But I've wondered about what Moses would have missed had he not fully surrendered to God. Today, we're going to be responding by taking communion. But before we do, I want to invite you to bow your heads and close your eyes for just a few minutes. Just bow your heads and close your eyes. I want you to spend a minute in honest reflection. What is God asking you to partner with him in? Where is he calling you to step in? Maybe the call is to make the best decision of your life and accept Jesus as your Savior. Maybe the call is for you to surrender what you've never been able to surrender before. Maybe the call is, God, I've messed up, but I know you can still use me. Maybe he's calling you to partner with him in your family like Aunt Kim did with Ashley. Maybe in your workplace, your neighborhood, or right here in your church, it might feel as overwhelming as it did for Moses, but remember God's promise, I will be with you. So as we come to communion, I just want to ask you to come with open hands and an open, fully surrendered heart. Come ready to remember that Jesus didn't just invite us into relationship with God. He invited us into mission with him. And he sends us just as the Father sent him. And at the table of communion, we remember that his sacrifice made it all possible. And we renew our commitment to follow him wherever he leads. Father God, today we commit this time to you, and we know that you are a God who calls. And God, today we surrender ourselves to you, and we say to you, whatever it is, wherever you want us to go, God, we're in. We want to say yes to you. And so God, today I don't know what decisions are being made in the hearts and lives of people sitting in these chairs this morning. But what I do know is that you're a God who cares, and you are a God who wants to partner with us. And so, God, today as we take communion, we remember what Jesus did on the cross for us, and we remember that we are called into mission with him as his children. And so, Father, today we leave this all at your feet. We ask today that as we take communion, we would do some business with you and set our hearts right, being fully surrendered to whatever it is that you're asking us to do. In Jesus' name we pray. Amen. We're going to worship, and you can stay seated and take communion as you want to. But if you didn't get communion when you came in, just lift your hand and our ushers will bring those by for you. But in this moment, just take communion as you feel led, and then you can stand and join in worship as Anthony directs us.

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2: A great day to get out and enjoy. Plenty of sun to go around. Highs upper 60s. Cool tonight under mostly clear skies. Lows mid 40s. Starting the work week off cool. Highs Monday and Tuesday. Low to mid 60s. Patchy frost possible Tuesday morning with lows dropping to the upper 30s in spots. Low 70s return midweek, then low to mid 70s by the weekend. I'm WSBT 22 meteorologist Jessica Burns.
3: 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It's the WSJM Morning Show. I'm Ken Lundberg. Thank you so much for joining us. We have a special guest in studio. We'll have sports in just a couple of moments. But first off, I want to introduce Mike Ranke is here. He's with MSU Extension, the Extension office here. He's a viticulture specialist, right? Did I get that right?
4: You got it right.
3: Okay. Good morning, and thanks for joining us on the WSJM Morning Show.
4: Thanks for having me.
3: Tell us, Mike, if you wouldn't mind, we'll get your full origin story, but what is a viticulture specialist? What is it, for those who weren't on the video live stream here on the radio, what does a viticulture specialist do?
4: Sure. Viticulture specialist basically helps the grape growers. Viticulture just means grapes.
3: Yeah.
4: I help with questions about production, you know, diseases, insect problems, when to pick, what's happening to the crop this year, everything like that. I just act as an advisor.
3: Yeah. And one of the things that you're having to advise about right now is a new friend that we have here in Berrien County. Tell us about the spotted lanternfly. What is it and why are we concerned?
4: Sure. The spotted lanternfly is an invasive insect from Asia, a very large, very beautiful insect, but it can feed on basically any plant and suck the juices out of the plant and weaken the plants.
3: Oh. So
4: commercial ag, we're watching it.
3: Yeah, it likes grapes.
4: It likes grapes. It likes a lot of things, but grapes can be sensitive to it.
3: Yeah, how big of a problem is this? What are we talking about?
4: Well, you look at where it came from, or when it first got here, I should say.
3: Yeah.
4: It started about a decade ago in Pennsylvania when it came in on some rock material. What
3: does that mean?
4: Landscape boulders.
3: Oh, you're kidding.
4: The egg masses came in on landscape boulders from South Korea.
3: Oh, somebody needed the South Korean boulders for their garden, the spotted lanternfly had laid eggs on the boulders.
4: Mm-hmm.
3: It hitched a ride, and this is what we got.
4: That's exactly correct.
3: No kidding.
4: Yeah.
3: And it proliferated from there.
4: It did. And, you know, when it first got here in Pennsylvania, it wreaked havoc on commercial grape production because they weren't prepared for it.
3: Mm.
4: And so they lost a large number of their vineyards because of just the weakening of the vines because they weren't prepared.
3: Wow.
4: We here are not as worried about it because we've had a decade to learn how to manage it.
3: Okay.
4: And the grape growers are going to be good at it.
3: How do you manage the spotted lanternfly?
4: The best way from a commercial standpoint, it's going to be different if you're a homeowner, but from a commercial standpoint, the best thing is to continue using the pesticides that we unfortunately are have to do.
3: Yeah.
4: So the only difference is from the traditional methods is that we just have to spray one or two extra sprays in the fall.
3: Okay. Okay. So one or two extra sprays in the fall. So is this before or after harvest?
4: It depends on the grape variety. It could be either.
3: Oh, okay.
4: Yep. Right now is when we'd be managing it.
3: Where have we found the spotted lanternfly in Berrien County?
4: The one find we have found so far was actually right near downtown Niles.
3: Okay.
4: So it's in town. It was in a baseball park. And so nowhere near agriculture so far.
3: Yeah.
4: So right now it's more of a public concern than it is a commercial production concern for grape growers. And we only found either three or four individuals. I'd have to go back and check my notes.
5: Individual bugs.
4: That's how sensitive we are on our monitoring. We've been monitoring for this insect for about 5 years.
5: Yeah.
4: We've been ready for it. We've been watching for it. And it finally got here. And we found four individuals in one spot.
5: Yeah. What'd you do with them?
4: Killed them.
5: Ah!
4: We had to kill them. We had to kill them because we had to send them into the USDA over on the East Coast to officially identify them and declare them spotted lanternfly.
5: Yeah. Okay. Just out of curiosity, is the spotted lanternfly, is it actually a fly?
4: No, it is not a fly.
5: Okay.
4: That's a fun situation in entomology anyway.
5: Yeah.
4: Because we have a lot of insects that are labeled wrong. but we can get to that in another time. But no, it's actually a different group of insects that so far we have never had to deal with them as agricultural pests. This is a unique group of insects to the pest control world.
5: Wow.
4: Yeah.
5: So it's not a butterfly. It's not a moth. It's not a fly.
4: No, it's a lantern fly is what it's called.
5: Huh.
4: The insect family is Lampyridae, which is, completely different from what everybody else is used to dealing with.
5: Fascinating. All right. I want to know the characteristics. We're going to continue the conversation with Mike Ranke, MSU Extension Viticulture Specialist. If you see it, squish it, right? Mm-hmm. That's what we do?
4: Yes.
5: Okay. What does it look like? Just a brief description for the radio listener.
4: The adult is pretty big. We're going to say about an inch long.
5: Okay.
4: Beautiful red color with black spots. Think of it as if you were to look at a cicada mixed with a butterfly or moth. That's kind of what it looks like in general.
5: Okay.
4: But it's pretty.
5: Yeah.
4: As an entomologist, I think it's really pretty.
5: It is. It does look pretty. I mean, I've seen a lot of pictures of them. I keep an eye peeled in the wild to see because we keep hearing about them. But if you see it, do they make noise?
4: They don't make much noise that we would recognize.
5: Are they fast?
4: They can fly pretty well as adults. The nymphs, the babies, can crawl pretty quickly if you're not ready for it, but you can catch them.
5: Okay. And then the one thing that we should do if we find them in our backyards is
4: squish it. Although I would ask before you squish it.
5: Yeah.
4: Take a picture and send it to us so we can verify. That's where we are right now, is we're trying to get a sense of where they are and how numerous they are so we can prepare the public. So take a picture and then squish it.
5: Okay, snap it, squish it, and then send it to Mike Ranke, MSU Extension Viticulture Specialist. We'll be continuing the conversation here in just a moment here on the WSJM Morning Show video live stream. Here on the radio, we've got to get to sports, Dave Wolf.
6: The Tigers beat one.
5: All right, back on the video live stream. No, this is entertaining, and thank you for sharing the information. So it's not a fly at all. It's not a moth. It's like a – what would you liken it to?
4: It's closer to – well, I mean, to be honest, it's closer to a cicada than anything else we, the general public, would recognize.
5: Yeah.
4: We have a couple of other species of this group of insects in our area, but they are small – nondescript. We normally wouldn't see them.
5: Yeah.
4: So this is a unique situation for us.
5: What's your prediction? What's going to happen here with this thing?
4: It's going to spread. Yeah. We're going to see more of them, but we're not going to see the explosions that we saw on the East Coast. There are some pictures where you can see trees that are 2 foot in diameter that are just coated with adults, where you can't even see the bark of the tree.
5: Wow.
4: And that was the initial phase of the introduction. We've learned a lot. The the biology of our country, the birds, the microbes, the bacteria, the fungi, they've learned how to feed on this as part of the ecosystem.
5: Yeah.
4: So we're not going to see explosions, but we're going to see a lot more of them. We're going to see them kind of scattered about, especially this time of year when the adults are more numerous. They're the big ones. They're the easy ones to see.
5: Yeah. What are they doing this time of year? Are they breeding? Are they going to hibernate? What do they do? What do they do during the wintertime?
4: Well, it's all about breeding right now for them.
5: Okay.
4: It's mate finding, breeding, and laying eggs. They've started laying eggs about now in the U.S., and the eggs are what survive over winter. Mm. So it actually, egg masses kind of look like chewing gum stuck onto the surface of whatever it is.
5: Okay.
4: And they'll lay those egg masses on anything. I've seen pictures of them on the sides of buildings, on the sides of fence posts, on pillows,
5: on
4: lawn furniture.
5: Just wherever they feel like laying their eggs, that's where it's going to go.
4: Yes, wherever they
5: are. They sticky? Is it sticky?
4: No, it's hard.
5: Okay.
4: Imagine some of that old chewing gum that someone left on a tree after a couple weeks.
5: Yeah.
4: That's kind of what it looks like.
5: Huh.
4: And kind of a brownish gray.
5: Yeah.
4: It's hard to see. So it's easy to see at first before it dries. After that, good luck.
5: Camouflage and goes right in. Part of the evolutionary deal. So are you going to deputize us? Should we squish the egg sacs?
4: The egg sacs, not easy to squish. What I say is scrape it off and throw it in the trash.
5: Okay. Scrape it off, throw it in the trash. What's their natural predator?
4: They don't have a lot of focused predators. They're just general predators feed on them. They're big enough that you have to be pretty big, relatively speaking, to chew on them.
5: Woodpeckers
4: would potentially do it. I look at more things like blue jays and crows and just birds that go after insects in the air and on the surface of plants.
5: Okay, we'll be right back. We're talking with Mike Ranke, MSU Extension Viticulture Specialist, here on the WSJM Morning Show.
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5: What you're going to notice about me, Mike, is that I'm like a raven. I see a shiny thing, I go after it. So you say interesting stuff. I'm going to keep asking all kinds of different. Good morning and welcome again to the WSJM Morning Show. I'm Ken Lundberg. We're talking with Mike Ranke. He's with the MSU Extension Office here in Berrien County. We're talking about the spotted lanternfly because it's an invasive species, and we've known about it for some time. We've been trying to keep an eye on it here in Michigan. It's been in Michigan for a few years now.
4: It has, mainly on the east side. Okay. So Detroit, Ann Arbor area, yeah. For the most part, came naturally up through Ohio.
5: Okay.
4: So, but this is our first find in the southwest Michigan area.
5: Yeah.
4: We have seen it. Last year, we were talking about it in the Elkhart, South Bend area. So we knew it was coming.
5: Okay.
4: And now we've actually found it in Chicago as well.
5: Oh, wow.
4: So it's in the area.
5: So they like to proliferate.
4: They do. Hmm. They do.
5: Okay. So we found it in Niles. We haven't found it anywhere else in Berrien County as yet.
4: Correct.
5: And the basic guidance for agriculture is already out there. Mm-hmm. Do an additional spraying in the fall.
4: If necessary.
5: If necessary.
4: But they're not doing it yet. The great thing about grape growers is they have been prepared. We've been messaging with them for a couple of years now. So they know what to look for. They know when to look for it. And so far, no one has found anything and no one's panicking.
5: So the if necessary is what?
4: When you find it and you find it in numbers big enough that you think it's going to weaken the vines.
5: Yeah. Okay. And so what do they, I want to ask about MSU Extension, the office generally here in just a moment, but what does the spotted lantern fly do when it approaches a vine?
4: Sure. Well, they like to move around. They love other plants as well, more than grapes. The reason we talk grapes is that the grapes are sensitive. Yeah. So what happens is the lanternfly will move around to different plants. They'll eventually find some grapevines. They'll land on it and then pierce. They've got a piercing mouth part. And so they'll pierce the large woody part of the plant. They ignore the leaves
5: okay.
4: and ignore the fruit and go straight to the woody trunk or something like that and pierce into the arteries and veins of the plant.
5: No kidding.
4: And feed on the juices of the plant. So basically kind of like blood sucking to a certain extent, but on the plant
5: little
4: side.
5: Little leeches.
4: Yeah. And, and what that does is it doesn't directly hurt the grapevine, but it will reduce the nutrients in that plant. Mm. And so that plant doesn't have, and this is the time of year when all of our plants are trying to prepare for winter. And if that nutrient that they're using to prepare for winter goes to the insect instead, they don't have those nutrients and they are weaker going into the winter.
5: Yeah.
4: And we are on that edge for grape production in the country because of our harsher winters than you see like on the West Coast.
5: Yeah.
4: And so anything that weakens the vines going into winter causes more damage to the vines, more death, more concerns.
5: Yeah.
4: And so that's what we're concerned about with lanternfly is just weakening the vines.
5: Yeah. Are there other crops, other agricultural concerns in addition to grapes?
4: Well, we know that they'll feed on other things. We know they get onto apples, onto peaches, onto blueberries, basically anything that's not a pine tree. They will feed on.
5: Okay.
4: I saw early pictures of nymphs on basil plants. I mean, you name it, they'll feed on it.
5: Yeah.
4: But we need to remember what are they interested in most and what are sensitive going into winter?
5: Yeah.
4: And right now in our area, grapes are the concern. Other parts of the country, we've been concerned about hops as well, but that's not really too much of a concern for us. The other thing we have to be worried about on the backyard person side is, you know, some of these trees that are right on the edges. Some of our trees that are don't really grow any further north because this is the northern edge of their territory. This might weaken them as well.
5: Okay. We're talking with Mike Ranke, MSU Extension Office. He's a viticulture specialist And again, if you see it, snap a picture and then squish it, the invasive spotted lantern fly. Get it to smile. What do you say, cheese? Do you say grapes? What do you say? So the spotted lantern fly, again, not a fly, not a moth, not a butterfly, but invasive. It's pretty hardy, mm-hmm. right?
4: Yeah, it survives the winter really well.
5: Okay, and it does that by laying its eggs. The eggs stick around through the winter, and then they wake up in the springtime. When do we see most of them around? Are we likely to see a lot right now?
4: This would be the time when they're easiest to spot
5: okay.
4: because they're big and pretty colored.
5: Okay.
4: You see more individuals in the spring before they grow and everything eats them, but they're small.
5: Okay.
4: They're nondescript, so they're harder to see. This is the time of year when they're moving, they're flying, they're feeding, they're mating, they're all over the place. And so this is when we are watching most critically. So July, but mainly August, September, and into October until our first hard freeze.
5: And what size are they right now?
4: About an inch long.
5: About an inch long. And then do the adults then just die because of the freeze?
4: Yes.
5: Okay.
4: Yeah, they can't handle cold weather.
5: Take that. Yeah. Okay. Good. Michigan State University Extension Office, for those who might not be familiar, what is it and why is it important?
4: Sure. Michigan, the Extension is a service that we provide for anyone having any questions in just about anything. We have an office here in Berrien County that focuses on a certain few things like human nutrition. We have 4-H for youth education.
5: Nice.
4: The Berrien County office is also housed on one of MSU's 17 research stations around the state. And that research station is focused on specialty crop agriculture,
5: yeah.
4: Fruits and vegetables. So anything that you have questions about, we probably have someone in an extension to help answer it.
5: Love that. And it's MSU.
4: MSU.
5: Basically, it's our extension
4: yep.
5: of the Michigan State University.
4: Michigan State University is Michigan's land grant institution is what it's called. Basically, one institution, maybe a couple more in each state of the country is allocated a land grant institution. Michigan State University is ours. And that land grant institution is provided resources by the federal government, by the states, specifically to do what we're doing, outreach, adult education, youth education, and research to help the growers.
5: What is your, what's your office location?
4: We're over on between Hillendale and Napier. So 1791 Hillendale. So east of town.
5: Yeah.
4: Just past 31.
5: And the best way for people to interact with your office?
4: Well, the best way, because we're busy people, I say call first.
5: Yeah.
4: Email us, and then we can set up a time to get together and talk.
5: Yeah. Well, we're talking with Mike Ranke. He is with Michigan State University Extension Office here. He's a viticulture specialist. And let's start a little bit of your origin story. How did you get into where you are right now? How long have you been at MSU Extension?
4: MSU, my extension duties, that's my third career.
5: Oh.
4: I've been with MSU for 7 years.
5: Okay.
4: I'm not a Michigander by nature.
5: Where are you from?
4: I'm originally from Missouri.
5: Okay.
4: This is my third time living in Michigan. I hope it's my last because I don't want to leave. I love it. My wife's from Michigan. I like to make the joke. My wife's from Michigan. My daughter was born in Michigan. I'm still waiting on my citizenship card because I love
5: it's
4: it.
5: It's in
4: here.
5: The mail.
4: It's
5: yeah.
4: in the mail.
5: Yeah.
4: I started in agriculture 26 years ago.
5: Okay.
4: Working for the USDA.
5: What were you doing for them?
4: I was in California working on citrus and aphids transmitting a disease in citrus trees.
5: Oh,
4: And then I worked to an insect that was causing problems in the grape industry there, called the glassy winged sharpshooter.
5: Oh,
4: so I'm a bug guy.
5: Okay.
4: I have my advanced degrees all in entomology, PhD in entomology from Michigan State.
5: Wow.
4: That was my second time living here. I worked for the USDA for a while. Then I went and got some degrees, and then I worked for industry, working for some companies making more sustainable pest management products, you know, insect traps, insect lures, you know, pheromone control stuff. And then I decided to get into education. So I decided to come back to Michigan and work for MSU as an educator.
5: Wow. Thank you.
4: Yeah.
5: Three careers.
4: Yeah.
5: That's a lot.
4: Yep. Research, industry, and back to education.
5: All in agriculture, though.
4: All in agriculture.
5: Yeah. It's incredibly important for our region, our nation, and we appreciate you and your sharing your knowledge with our folks around here as well. So we'll continue our conversation right now on the video live stream with Mike Ranke, MSU Extension viticulturist. I should say Dr. Ranke, because he has his PhD. I did not know this.
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0: 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All right, let's do this.
1: Going in on three. 1, 2, 3.
2: Prop it up.
1: Let's go play.
2: Player plays.
0: Okay, the prop betting market. Crack, it's your specialty. You love it. You live for it. You got to put down the mic cord and bet. Bet away over here. What do you have for us today, buddy?
3: All right, let's go to the Buccaneers game. Jalen Daniels under 31.5, lower than 31.5 rushing yards. This number is definitely a little inflated, so let's go with his under today. Jalen Daniels under rushing yards. There's my portion of Prop It Up.
0: Okay.
4: Okay. I like Patrick Mahomes, say, over 15.5 rushing yards. If you think about what his season has been so far, you know, in the moments he has to run, he can, because of, you know, he's a little healthier than we thought he would be. He didn't run last week. He didn't have to run last week. But against the Raiders pass rush, against Max Crosby, against the Chiefs tackles, I feel like this is a game we're going to see Mahomes run the ball. Plus, their bye is next week. So I think this is a game the Chiefs sort of push to kind of put the chips in to win, to go 4-0 into the bye week. Brian, so I like Mahomes here over 15.5 rushing yards.
0: I'm thinking along similar lines. I'm going to go with Chiefs running back Kenneth Walker. Over 18.5 yards, his longest rush. Jeff, we're busting out the longest rush props right? Yeah, it's just the Raiders' rush defense has not been very good. They've gotten off to a great, great start collectively, but rush defense leaves a lot to be desired, and you've got big playability with Kenneth Walker. He's ripped off plenty of 10-plus yards rushing. I don't even know. Like, rushes of at least 10-plus. I'm sorry I made that so difficult, but he's a double-digit rushing guy, so I think he can rip off a long run against the Raiders. I do have I'm a little superstitious. If I bumble my way through an explanation, automatic loser. So I'm hoping that's not the case here, because I think it's a good angle, but, you know, it was not the greatest breakdown. I just don't think the rush defense is great for the Raiders, and I think Kenneth Walker has got big play potential, so I like those two things coming together.
4: Okay.
0: What do you think? Can I get an amen, or are you like, yeah, I don't know, no?
4: I mean, I hope we all win.
0: Yeah, there you go. Win. There you go.
4: Lane Johnson ruled out, by the way, for today.
0: Yeah.
4: Not great.
0: Yeah, personal reasons. So, yeah, that's rough going up against the Rams. I think very quietly, good rush defense from the Rams, right? I don't think we, you know, talk about it. It's all about Puka being out or the skill position players, quote unquote. I think quietly playing good rush defense, those Rams. So not good in this matchup against the Eagles. Eagles got to run the ball, get their offense going. I don't know they're going to be running it much at all today.
4: The Colts got the ball deep in their own territory and went pass, punt. Good job, Colts. Really.
0: We like that. Drive.
3: 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Chicago Bears, New York Jets, over 43 is going to move in your direction. So it's going over, over for a peanut. Peanut bet, nothing crazy.
0: All right, peanut bet. We'll get more previews coming up, including the game of the day. 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

0: New rule recategorizes what kind of compensation flyers may get if their plane gets delayed. Travel expert Katie Nastro explains.
1: Certain causes for delays are now falling under the airlines are not at fault bucket. So things like unscheduled maintenance is really the red flag. So maybe in pre-flight checks, de-icing is not making your plane be able to take off, or maybe there's a windshield crack and your plane's not flyable. This, before, you may be entitled to those commitments from the airlines. However, now, after October 19th, not so much.
0: This changes specifically impact things like hotel and meal vouchers. I'm Mike Dubusky, ABC News.
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celebrating over a decade of exploring the Great Lakes states. This is Behind the Mitten with Gonzo and Amy Sherman. For 11 years, they've taken you across Michigan, from small-town diners to big-city festivals, from hidden breweries to can't-miss destinations. And now, we're heading even farther north. Behind the Mitten is proud to welcome our first station in Michigan's Upper Peninsula, broadcasting from Escanaba and reaching listeners across the UP. This is your inside guide to food, festivals, people, and places that make the Mitten and now the UP special. It's time to hit the road. This is Behind the Mitten.

0: Welcome back to this edition of Behind the Mitten. I'm your co-host, Amy Sherman. John Gonzalez is out somewhere else gathering great stories from across the state. Right now, I'm so excited to introduce our next guest to you. He's someone we've had on the show before, and I always love to hear his recommendations and to see what's going on up in his neck of the woods. He owns a fantastic bookstore, and if you are a reader like me, then you know how magical bookstores can be. He's my good friend, Matthew Norcross, and he owns, along with his wife, a really sweet little bookstore up there in Petoskey. Mr. Norcross, welcome back to Behind the Mitten.
1: Thanks for having me. Great to be here.
0: We're so glad to have you. Now, you own a cute little spot up there in Petoskey. If people have been there, it's called McLean and Eakin. It's a bookstore that has, I want to say, is an inspiration to readers across Michigan. Because if I tell people that this place is one of my favorite bookstores, if they've been there, their faces light up in recognition. What makes your place so special, Matthew?
1: Well, we're lucky. We've been doing this for many years, three decades and plus. But the truth is always our booksellers. We've got just incredibly passionate booksellers who are readers. You know, you sometimes hear about the folks in a bookstore not really being into the books, but that's certainly not the case with our store. We're if we're not talking to customers about books, we're talking to each other about our favorite read and what we've been reading, and that keeps us all very passionate about what's just come out and what's coming out next. We're always trying to one-up each other.
0: You know, that's a really great way to put it, and I think that is one of the things that struck me the first time I went to your bookstore were those lovely staff suggestion cards that you have your employees fill out, and they handwrite, well, at least they used to handwrite them, and then they would attach them below the book. And as you kind of wander through the stacks and the shelves, you get these glimpses into people's kind of, whether it's their mindset or maybe their philosophy, it might be their faith. I mean, it's like all these little slices of what they're into in that moment. They're kind of incredibly personal, not just like, hey, this is a good book, but like sometimes I'm like, wow, I learned a whole bunch about that staff member.
1: Yes, you know, we have a display that we put up probably about 2 or 3 years ago, and it has never come down. And it is a stack of about 5 to 8 books that a staff member is reading with their name at the top. And this is in addition to our very large staff pick section. But we kind of each have a curated stack of about 8 books that we put on display. And it says a lot about the staff member and their interests, and customers love it. They find a lot of discovery that way. And I won't lie, we do occasionally play pranks on each other and sneak a book into the stack that person would have never read, just to kind of play a prank. And we have lots of fun with that.
0: This is bookstore humor.
1: Yes, it is. Yes, it is. I've found Amish romance in my stack, and I'm not a big Amish romance reader. Not that there's anything wrong with any romance or Amish romance.
0: I love that. Well, in addition to having these really personal touches with your staff selections, the bookstore itself is just so cozy and homey. And you mentioned that you actually purchased the bookstore from your mom, you and your wife have, over the course of several years.
1: Yes, we've been owners for about 2 decades now, and we started that process. I can't even think of the exact date, but it seems like a lifetime ago. And it was really daunting to take it over from my mom. She's a wonderful bookseller and businesswoman. And so I had definitely some big shoes to fill, but we've worked hard at it. My wife has done an amazing job. She has, since we took over, written a weekly email that goes out every single Monday that's completely generated from her and our staff and our staff reviews. There's at least two reviews per email and a little industry talk or a little town talk, so you get a feel of the North. But she has cultivated a very large following on that email. So she's up to, I think, about 13,000 readers every Monday on her weekly email. It's amazing.
0: Wow. Holy cow. Yeah. Well, yeah. Matthew, that's exactly why I got back in contact with you, is because of her lovely email. So
1: that's true. That's
0: pro tip. It works. Yeah, it totally works. But that is one of the things that I loved about it. Not only did I, you know, I'm always looking for your book suggestions, but that you nailed it. It's like she gives you a little taste of what's kind of happening up there in the Petoskey area. And so it's much more than just a, hey, let's sell some books. It's a little slice of life from up there. So let's stir some tea, Matthew. What is happening up in Petoskey these last couple weeks as fall encroaches?
1: Sure. We've had just a banner year. It's been an incredible spring and summer. We started out with an incredible event with Matt Dinneman, who is the author of Dungeon Crawler Carl. We put on the largest event we've ever had with over 1,000 attendees from around the country. We went on to have Jess Walter, who is a huge favorite for years of mine. He's a brilliant author, and I love his satire. His latest book is called So Far Gone. Then we had Ann Patchett. Her latest book is Whistler, and she needs no introduction, but she's an amazing author and bookseller from Nashville. We just went on to have some amazing events and just a whole lot of fun throughout the summer. It's blown by, and now we're moving into fall with having an event with Wade Rouse shortly on the 11th. And then I think October 11th. And I think later in the month, maybe on the 24th of October, we're going to have a really fun event called Hype Night. And that's an annual event we put on in the fall with our publishing representatives. I think this year it's going to be primarily Random House representatives, and they come in and talk about the latest and greatest that's coming. It gives the customers a sneak peek in where the industry is going, but also what's going to be a bestseller months from now, and customers love it.
0: That was the one that struck me, was Hype Night. I'm like, oh man, this sounds incredible. You know, as we get back into, maybe we're snuggling in and bringing out those books or reinventing our book clubs as it gets a little chillier out there, it is exciting to see the new releases and to kind of plan your reading maybe for the winter months. And so Hype Night sounds like a fun time. Plus you can get out there and maybe meet people that are giving you those wonderful book suggestions in person at McLean and Eakin, right? They might be there to shake hands and say, hey, this is me.
1: Absolutely. And our staff always tried to fill in books coming from other publishers, because we know Random House is going to focus on Random House. So we always try to fill in the greater picture of publishing, because there are so many books coming out from cookbooks to romance books and everything across the board.
0: Now, another thing that you guys tend to have at least a little bit of a focus on there at McLean Eakin in Petoskey is books that have some kind of tie back to Michigan, whether it is written by a Michigander or it has a subject matter that is somehow related to us. Do you guys still have that section set up there at the bookstore?
1: Yes, we have a whole section dedicated to Hemingway, who was a big summer resident that most people know. But then we have several shelves dedicated to regional authors, both of fiction and mystery, and then a great deal into local history and regional history. Absolutely, the book dominating that section this season is The Gales of November by John U. Bacon. It is insanely good, and I have been selling it for the whole year with a money-back guarantee. I tell folks, if you can walk away from this book after 20 pages, I will give you all your money back.
0: Oh my gosh, I love that. Well, it's on my reading list for the end of the year. I can't wait to check it out, The Gales of November. Matthew Norcross from McLean and Eakin, booksellers there in Petoskey. If people want to come and visit and maybe see some of those staff suggestions themselves, where can they get all the information?
1: Our website, www.mcleanandakin.com, has all our event info. It has links to my wife's wonderful weekly email, and it has the entire staff's collected staff picks. You can look through them by staff member. There's a whole world of discovery there. You can even get downloadable audiobooks through our partner Libro FM that way.
0: All right. Well, thank you so much for joining me once again on Behind the Mitten. All right, stay tuned. We'll have more to come next. Take my

0: It's Amy from Behind the Mitten. I'm here with my friend Val Wright from the Gaylord Tourism Bureau. And Val, you guys have some pretty incredible farms to visit this fall season in the Gaylord region, don't you?
1: Oh, we sure do. Yeah.
0: Let's start off with Fleming Farm.
1: Fleming Farm is a sixth-generation working farm. They have been in Gaylord for six generations working this farm. They are a year-round farm, but in the fall, they do hay rides, and they have a pumpkin patch and a corn maze and the petting zoo. They have everything you could want in a fall farm.
0: If you'd like to make some incredible memories this fall season in the Gaylord region, Val, where should they go for all the information?
1: GaylordMichigan.net.
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0: And welcome back to the Moon, John Gonzalez, along with Amy Sherman. And Amy, we are enjoying the last days of summer, getting ready for fall. But you know what? Michigan is so beautiful this time of year, and I love it because today you and I are one of our favorite places in all of Michigan.
1: We are. We are back in some of our stomping grounds here, glorious Gaylord. And I'm so happy to be back during the pristine summer months in Gaylord. I feel like we're lucky enough to get to come up here kind of a lot in winter because we love to embrace winter in this region. But I feel even luckier when I get to come up in the summer sunny months. I know I was I drove up and then I drove around the area as I was up here just so I could feast my eyes on some sinkhole lakes and fill my soul up. And I have a feeling that our next two guests are going to help us maybe finish off a great summer here in the Gaylord region. Am I right, ladies?
2: You are so right.
1: I'm so happy to welcome back to Behind the Mitten once again our good friends Christy Walcott, the Director of Marketing, and Val Wright, the Social Media Marketing Manager at Gaylord Tourism Bureau. Welcome back, ladies.
2: Thanks for having us.
1: We always love having you guys on the show because you truly have your finger on the pulse of the Gaylord community. But every time we talk to you, you reveal something new. I feel like we've been up here so many times, but every time we meet with you, you reveal a new thing to do, a new hidden gem, a place to eat, a spot to visit, because this is what you guys do for your job. So lucky us that we get to tap into your expertise.
2: We love sharing that with you, too. We really do. Val and I, we don't just do this for work. I mean, we're living it every day. This is what we're doing in our free time, regardless of our job, you know, so we're so lucky that sometimes, you know, mid-afternoon, we might get to scoot out and go film a reel somewhere. We were actually just out at the Sinkhole Lakes the other day.
1: We were, yeah. Filming some videos. See, you could totally get me out there floating because they're so gorgeous. We'll talk about those, I think, in a minute about another thing that you could do this summer. But you guys had several things you wanted to share with us to finish out this summer season, am I right?
2: Yeah, we wanted to just talk a little bit about some of the great things we have going on, like our hiking, biking, and our lakes. And I know those are just the fundamentals of Gaylord. Those are the things everybody knows about Gaylord, but it's because they're fantastic. They really are. So Val and I both, like I was saying, we love the outdoors. We love being a part of it. And I think one of the nicest things to do here is to paddle the lakes. And, you know, late summer, getting into early fall is just the perfect season to do that.
1: It's the warm swimming season, as I like to call it, because the lakes have been warming all summer. And now they, for the most part, they'll maintain that warmer temperature for a hot minute here, right?
2: They really do. We were actually swimming just the other day.
1: Yeah. Every day is the correct response.
0: Like a diehard paddle boarder, like Christy is here. Because I know the one time I remember, Amy, we interviewed Christy, tells her whole life story out like changed.
1: It did. Paddleboarding transformed you. Yeah,
2: it did. It's a big deal.
0: So you want to find that episode, folks. Yeah. But you, Val, do you have a transformation as well?
3: I'm not a diehard paddle boarder. I love it. I'm more of a diehard kayaker.
1: Ah, and yeah. Let me ask you both, what draws you each to kayaking or paddleboarding respectively? I'll go first.
3: I like kayaking the rivers because you're on your toes and you're thinking about what's your next move.
1: Mm-hmm. And how about paddleboarding?
2: On the flip side, I like paddleboarding because I don't have to think about anything and I can sit down and do nothing if I want to.
1: Active adventurer, non-active adventurer. But that's a great point that there's a little something for everyone to do on the water here, no matter your level of expertise or even if you have the equipment, because if you come up here to Gaylord, you can rent the equipment if you need to get out on the water. And you guys can help us do that at the Tourism Bureau, right?
2: Absolutely. Yep. We can let you know where you can find boat rentals. I mean, you can get a pontoon if you want to be even lazier than me, the paddle boarder. You know,
1: Gonzo.
0: Well, then you're coming to Gaylord either from the north, like from the Upper Peninsula, and driving south, or from the south and driving north, you know, kind of in the middle of the state or upper to the northern middle of the state. I think everyone knows about Otsego Lake and the campgrounds there, right?
2: Yes.
0: There must be other lakes throughout the region.
2: Yeah. One of our favorites is Opal Lake. We were actually out there together just a couple weeks ago. We had so much fun. Opal Lake is a beautiful lake, a very large public access site. We had to dunk at the same time, and I didn't go all the way under, and I got yelled at.
1: Yeah, as one should.
2: Yeah. It wasn't hair wash day. I couldn't do it. I just couldn't. But
1: No, that is a thing in a Michigan summer.
2: It really is, but Opal Lake is one of my favorites. And then what other ones do you like to paddle, Val?
3: I like Dixon Lake. That has a nice large public access site, too.
2: Mm-hmm.
1: And what are you looking for at a large public access site? Like, what makes a great public access site if you're trying to get on the water in the Gaylord region?
2: I'm really bad at backing up, so I need room to move. And I'm just being honest.
1: That's what I'm saying.
2: You know, I am being honest. And a lot of people, like, especially if you have a boat, I mean, just me backing up with my paddleboard's not that big of a deal. But I like space because there's always other people there. There's people moving around. You know, there's a lot of action at a boat launch. I like space. Just little things like the scenery matters to me a lot, too. So if a public access site isn't like beautiful, I'm probably not going to want to go there. I want to go where it's beautiful every step of the way.
3: Oh, I like that.
2: Yeah. Opal Lake and Dixon Lake are two great examples of that, though. They're gorgeous forest lakes, and I like a more natural setting. Mm-hmm. And Seagull Lake is fantastic. It really is. That's where the action is.
1: Right.
2: For me, it's a little too much action, though. So I like the quieter pace of our forest lakes.
1: Action on a paddleboard is different than action on a pontoon, right, Christy?
2: Very much so. There can actually be too much action on a paddleboard if there's too many boats around, though. Mm-hmm. Yes.
0: Mm-hmm. Yes. We're out of time, Val. I know that fall farms are a big deal here in the Gaylord area.
3: They sure are, yeah.
0: Where can we go? What can we do?
3: Well, there are four fall farms. To start, there's Fleming Farm. They've been in the area for six generations now. They have a pumpkin patch, and they do hay rides and a petting zoo. And they have cider and donuts. That's just a good vibe all around. They're a year-round working farm. And then if you are looking for more specialized events, there's Wilderness Valley Farm. They have a weekend of You Pick Apples.
1: Mm.
3: Yeah.
2: They have some cool critters out there,
3: too. They do. It's a reindeer and a yak farm. So they have reindeer and yak. Cool. Yeah.
1: A yak farm?
3: Yeah.
0: Yak and yak.
2: Somebody had to say it.
1: I love that.
0: I don't know what I'm talking about. It's a good time to be out here in Gaylord and experience some of the farms that are in the area.
3: Absolutely. The beautiful rolling hills on a hayride. It can't be beat.
1: That sounds nice. That's one of my favorite things about Gaylord, because you guys are the highest point in the Lower Peninsula, correct?
2: Mm-hmm.
1: And so when you're here, you really do have these gorgeous vistas of like the whole Lower Peninsula. And so when to catch colors in Gaylord, I mean, you really can't find a better spot because you're up above it all and you're kind of looking down on the leaves and everything, right? That's what I remember. It's just absolutely stunning in the winter, in the fall.
2: We might be biased, but we agree with you 100% on that.
1: Okay.
2: But even if you're local, I mean, I will tell you right now, I know I do this, all my friends do this. We just go drive around and look at the leaves. And it's like, I know where the best colors are. I know where this, you know, this windy, hilly road, it's just, it has these beautiful views as you're coming around the corner. And those are the same things that we share on our website. We actually created a map, a fall color tour driving map, just to show you where to drive.
1: That's what I was going to say, is because I love that you know exactly where mm-hmm. to go. And that is one of the beautiful things about stopping into the Tourism Bureau, is that, or just looking it up online if you can't make it in there. But you guys are there to share those things, and you will reveal some of your hidden gems and the curve to take to see the best views and stuff like that. So you can find this map online right now at the Gaylord Tourism Bureau's website. And you guys have a wealth of information there with all sorts of different blogs. Val, I know you work really hard on putting those together.
2: Oh, yeah.
3: I love them.
2: We love our blogs. We do.
1: We love them, too. And we're going to encourage everybody to check it out. And be sure to go to the About Us section, and you'll meet everyone who works at the Visitors Bureau. And maybe you'll meet them in person if you ever stop in, if you're downtown Gaylord. And we do encourage you to do that. If you are visiting Gaylord, pop into the office and say hello. You'll meet these ladies possibly in person, and they're always there with tons of information. So, Christy, if people want to head to the website and plan the most fantastic trip to Gaylord they could ever imagine, where do they go for all the information?
2: You just go to GaylordMichigan.net.
1: All right, more coming up next on Behind the Mitten.

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0: to this edition of Behind the Mitten. I'm your co-host, Amy Sherman. John Gonzalez is out somewhere else gathering great stories from across the state. Right now, I'm so excited to introduce our next guest to you. He's someone we've had on the show before, and I always love to hear his recommendations and to see what's going on up in his neck of the woods. He owns a fantastic bookstore, and if you are a reader like me, then you know how magical bookstores can be. He's my good friend, Matthew Norcross, and he owns, along with his wife, a really sweet little bookstore up there in Petoskey. Mr. Norcross, welcome back to Behind the Mitten.
1: Thanks for having me. Great to be here.
0: We're so glad to have you. Now, you own a cute little spot up there in Petoskey. If people have been there, it's called McLean and Eakin. It's a bookstore that has, I want to say, is an inspiration to readers across Michigan, because if I tell people that this place is one of my favorite bookstores, if they've been there, their faces light up in recognition. What makes your place so special, Matthew?
1: Well, we're lucky. We've been doing this for many years, three decades and plus. But the truth is always our booksellers. We've got just incredibly passionate booksellers who are readers. You know, you sometimes hear about the folks in a bookstore not really being into the books, but that's certainly not the case with our store. We're if we're not talking to customers about books, we're talking to each other about our favorite read and what we've been reading, and that keeps us all very passionate about what's just come out and what's coming out next. We're always trying to one-up each other.
0: You know, that's a really great way to put it, and I think that is one of the things that struck me the first time I went to your bookstore were those lovely staff suggestion cards that you have your employees fill out, and they handwrite, well, they, at least they used to handwrite them, and then they would attach them below the book. And as you kind of wander through the stacks and the shelves, you get these glimpses into people's kind of, whether it's their mindset or maybe their philosophy, it might be their faith. I mean, it's like all these little slices of what they're into in that moment. They're kind of incredibly personal, not just like, hey, this is a good book, but like sometimes I'm like, wow, I learned a whole bunch about that staff member.
1: Yes, you know, we have a display that we put up probably about 2 or 3 years ago, and it has never come down. And it is a stack of about 5 to 8 books that a staff member's reading with their name at the top. And this is in addition to our very large staff pick section, but we kind of each have a curated stack of about 8 books that we put on display. And it says a lot about the staff member and their interests, and customers love it. They find a lot of discovery that way. And I won't lie, we do occasionally play pranks on each other and sneak a book into the stack that person would have never read, just to kind of play a prank. And we have lots of fun with that.
0: This is bookstore humor.
1: Yes, it is. Yes, it is. I've found Amish romance in my stack, and I'm not a big Amish romance reader. Not that there's anything wrong with any romance or Amish romance.
0: I love that. Well, in addition to having these really personal touches with your staff selections, the bookstore itself is just so cozy and homey. And you mentioned that you actually purchased the bookstore from your mom. You and your wife have over the course of several years.
1: Yes, we've been owners for about 2 decades now, and we started that process. I can't even think of the exact date, but it seems like a lifetime ago. And it was really daunting to take it over from my mom. She's a wonderful bookseller and businesswoman. And so I had definitely some big shoes to fill, but we've worked hard at it. My wife has done an amazing job. She has, since we took over, written a weekly email that goes out every single Monday that's completely generated from her and our staff and our staff reviews. There's at least two reviews per email and a little industry talk or a little town talk, so you get a feel of the North. But she has cultivated a very large following on that email. So she's up to, I think, about 13,000 readers every Monday on her weekly email. It's amazing.
0: Wow. Holy cow. Yeah. Well, yeah. Matthew, that's exactly why I got back in contact with you, is because of her lovely email. So
1: that's true. That's for God.
0: Pro tip, it works. Yeah, it totally works. But that is one of the things that I loved about it. Not only did I, you know, I'm always looking for your book suggestions, but that you nailed it. It's like she gives you a little taste of what's kind of happening up there in the Petoskey area. And so it's much more than just a, hey, let's sell some books. It's a little slice of life from up there. So let's stir some tea, Matthew. What is happening up in Petoskey these last couple weeks as fall encroaches?
1: Sure. We've had just a banner year. It's been an incredible spring and summer. We started out with an incredible event with Matt Dinneman, who is the author of Dungeon Crawler Carl. We put on the largest event we've ever had with over 1,000 attendees from around the country. We went on to have Jess Walter, who is a huge favorite for years of mine. He's a brilliant author, and I love his satire. His latest book is called So Far Gone. Then we had Ann Patchett. Her latest book is Whistler, and she needs no introduction, but she's an amazing author and bookseller from Nashville. We just went on to have some amazing events and just a whole lot of fun throughout the summer. It's blown by, and now we're moving into fall with having an event with Wade Rouse shortly on the 11th. And then I think October 11th. And I think later in the month, maybe on the 24th of October, we're going to have a really fun event called Hype Night. And that's an annual event we put on in the fall with our publishing representatives. I think this year it's going to be primarily Random House representatives, and they come in and talk about the latest and greatest that's coming. It gives the customers a sneak peek in where the industry's going, but also what's going to be a bestseller months from now, and customers love it.
0: That was the one that struck me, was Hype Night. I'm like, oh man, this sounds incredible. You know, as we get back into, maybe we're snuggling in and bringing out those books or reinventing our book clubs as it gets a little chillier out there, it is exciting to see the new releases and to kind of plan your reading maybe for the winter months. And so Hype Night sounds like a fun time. Plus you can get out there and maybe meet people that are giving you those wonderful book suggestions in person at McLean and Eakin, right? They might be there to shake hands and say, hey, this is me.
1: Absolutely. And our staff always tried to fill in books coming from other publishers, because we know Random House is going to focus on Random House. So we always try to fill in the greater picture of publishing, because there are so many books coming out from cookbooks to romance books and everything across the board.
0: Now, another thing that you guys tend to have at least a little bit of a focus on there at McLean Eakin in Petoskey is books that have some kind of tie back to Michigan, whether it is written by a Michigander or it has a subject matter that is somehow related to us. Do you guys still have that section set up there at the bookstore?
1: Yes, we have a whole section dedicated to Hemingway, who was a big summer resident that most people know. But then we have several shelves dedicated to regional authors, both of fiction and mystery, and then a great deal into local history and regional history. Absolutely, the book dominating that section this season is The Gales of November by John U. Bacon. It is insanely good, and I have been selling it for the whole year with a money-back guarantee. I tell folks, if you can walk away from this book after 20 pages, I will give you all your money back.
0: Oh my gosh, I love that. Well, it's on my reading list for the end of the year. I can't wait to check it out, The Gales of November. Matthew Norcross from McLean and Eakin, booksellers there in Petoskey. If people want to come and visit and maybe see some of those staff suggestions themselves, where can they get all the information?
1: Our website, www.mcleanandakin.com, has all our event info. It has links to my wife's wonderful weekly email, and it has the entire staff's collected staff picks. You can look through them by staff member. There's a whole world of discovery there. 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
0: All right. Well, thank you so much for joining me once again on Behind the Mitten. All right. Stay tuned. We'll have more to come next.

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6: Hello, everyone, and welcome back to Behind the Mint. John Gonzalez, along with Amy Sherman, having a great time as we do every single weekend, traveling the great state of Michigan. And Amy, I mentioned earlier in the show when I was on the phone with Steph Castelline from Mackinac Island that if people are looking for information about events, things happening in the state of Michigan, they can always go to WMTA.org. Great website. And you know, our friends over at the West Michigan Tourist Association doing a great job of keeping us up to date on cool things happening in the West Side and Upper Peninsula.
7: They sure are. I know it can be a lot when you're trying to find, you know, things that are happening around the state. And what I love about WMTA is they do a great job of filtering it through and then highlighting events according to topic or subject or region. And so you can kind of search however you'd like if you head there. So check it out, WMTA.org.
6: So one thing that we love to do, Amy, when we travel is to check out new places and go to some familiar spots. And when I found out about this event, I went, you know what? I don't think we've ever been there together for this big fall event happening on Old Mission Peninsula. But I know we've been to this winery together. And I thought, let's bring on a special guest. So let's welcome to the show for the first time, Kyle Brownlee. He is, I believe, the director of marketing at Chateau Chantel. Kyle, how you doing?
7: Hi, Kyle.
8: Well, how are you guys?
7: Well, we're so glad you're here. Gonzo, I was excited when I saw Chateau Chantel because I thought you were gonna share your story about the time you spent the night at Chateau Chantel and got to try some of their private reserve wines. It's always a great story.
6: That's a story for another day. But yeah, it was a lot of fun. This would be pre-COVID when that used to happen. I don't think they do that anymore. But, you know, unless maybe I was banned. Maybe I stopped the practice. Because in the old days, you used to be able to spend the night, and then you could go downstairs to this tasting room and check out any bottles that had been opened during the day, and do your own self tasting during the midnight hour.
7: Those days are done, but you can still do lots of other fun things at Chateau Chantel, and it is one of our favorite places to stop at around the state. And so, Kyle, you guys have your Harvest Festival coming up on October 3rd. Can you tell us more about it?
8: Yeah, very excited. We've done this every year on the first Saturday in October, and it's really just kind of a celebration of everything harvest. It coincides with when we usually start our actual harvest, which is the month of October, so we're coming up on that as well. And it's a full day, kind of an open house. You'll get to see some peeks into parts of the winery that you don't normally, including the cellar, possibly some bed and breakfast rooms. And then we have just fun activities that go on throughout the day. So that starts with, grape stomping is always our favorite one. We have people come out, we put some grapes in a barrel, let them stomp via the old school way. And we've also introduced some new stuff too, like our cork toss competition, which we've only had for the last few years, but it's become really popular.
7: Okay, I want to revisit the grape stomp because I feel like Michiganders are super intrigued by this activity. And if they have the opportunity to do it, most of them are like, heck yeah, I want to try it. Give us the nitty gritty details of a grape stomp. Like, should I scrub my feet before I arrive? Should I wear clean socks? Like, what is the etiquette? Should I get a pedicure? Like,
8: So I will get out there the warning that we're not using this for any wine. It actually does end up going into our spirit that we make here. So it's all distilled afterwards. So nothing you need to worry about for that. If there's one word of advice I could give is stomping grapes is slippery. I would say at least once a year, we have somebody who doesn't heed that warning, slips and almost goes down. So we usually have a spotter there to help you get in and out of the barrels. but it's really fun. We have a couple, so you can do more than one person at a time. Make sure some great photos, backdropped by the beautiful views we have here at Chateau Chantal. And just really, really fun for people to come out. And it's one of those things, everybody wants to do it once in their life. So we're happy to supply that opportunity.
7: Thank you, Kyle and Chateau Chantal, for offering Michiganders what we truly want, which is a grape stomp. Now, you also mentioned that you have a cork toss. What happens with that?
8: So we started doing this a few years ago, and it's basically pairing up in teams of two. And if anybody remembers like the egg toss when you were kids, you throw it to your partner, take a step back. We do the same thing with cork. If you drop it, you're out. And we just keep going until there's only one team remaining. And it's grown and grown. Last year, we were almost running out of space with how many people wanted to participate. But it's really fun. It's quick. The winner gets a gift certificate to Chateau Chantal. So there's a prize at the end. And it's just been something that a lot of people have really liked.
6: I think, Kyle, you undersold one thing when you were talking about what's going on out there. You talked about the incredible views. So when you're on Old Mission Peninsula, I don't think there's a spot that you're going to find anywhere in the Traverse City area that it's as beautiful as Chateau Chantal. Amy, you and I have been out there on the patio, wine tasting, whatever, and you just look. You can look on both sides of that peninsula and just be in awe. Tell us more about that view and the vision to build this winery there in that spot.
8: Yeah, I always joke, and then I'll show it off a little bit. We've got probably the best view you're going to see from my office than anybody else. I will always take that challenge with anybody.
7: Yeah. Wow, I know our guests can't see that, but wow.
8: We are, the highest point out on the Old Mission Peninsula, and that allows views of both East and West Bay. And the original story, Robert Vegan and his wife Nadine, our founder, Bob had always had the hope of bringing kind of a European chateau style winery to Michigan. And he was actually up here cross country skiing at this spot at the time was cherry trees. So he saw the orchard and he just kind of thought like, this is the exact perfect spot for what I want to do. And with the help of some initial investors, a lot of planning, a lot of hope, a lot of luck, he was able to convert this into a small bed and breakfast and vineyard at the back end, opening our doors in 1993.
7: That was my next question, is how long have you been open? It's been since 1993. You guys were really at the forefront of the Michigan wine revolution.
8: Very much so. With wine grapes, it usually takes anywhere from 3 to 5 years from when you plant before you actually get grapes that you can use for wine. So the first vines hit the ground in 86. So there was a lot of prep before we really even opened those doors to the public.
7: Well, we're glad that you took all that time to plant all of those beautiful vines all around. Now, we can come up, of course, for the Harvest Fest on October 3rd, but this is kind of the start of your busy harvest season. So what can people expect when they come to the vineyard during this time? What kind of activity are they going to be able to maybe see firsthand if they come up and visit?
8: Yeah, so we always like to think of ourselves as really the one-stop shop for anything Traverse Wine Coast. You can just come up for the afternoon. You can get some charcuterie, a glass of wine, enjoy those beautiful views we just talked about. We also offer other culinary events. So our Harvest Wine Dinners just started. Those run all the way through November 6th. It's a seated multi-course dinner, each course paired with a different wine. A suggestion on that is be very hungry, maybe skip lunch that day. It's a lot of food. and a lot of really good wine paired with it. So those just kicked off. We're really excited. You can view that menu right on our website. And we also have some specialty dinners coming up. Our first one being a murder mystery dinner. So we've done a few of these in the past. They've become really popular. The guests love to dress up for whatever the theme is. The upcoming one is actually a Alice in Wonderland themed murder mystery dinner. So that one we're really excited about. It should be pretty fun. And we can't wait to see all the guest costumes. And that's coming up on October 30th.
7: Oh, it's Gonzo, we go for your birthday.
6: Let's do it. That sounds like a lot of fun, doesn't it?
7: It does. I get to wear a costume. What?
8: Yeah, and then you guys already touched on it, but kind of the main thing is that Harvest Festival. And aside from the stuff we mentioned before, you know, we'll have local vendors. That's another really cool part of it is you can come. There will be dozens of local vendors that have all their stuff here. So you can kind of do some shopping, grab some wine, walk around. It's become really popular for that.
7: Yeah, getting to do shopping for some unique goods. You know, I wasn't even thinking about it, but holy cow, the holidays are right around the corner. So that might be a nice time to grab some gifts, right?
8: Yeah.
7: Gonzo, well, what?
6: Yeah, no, I'm so excited about coming there and visit you guys. Tell Marie Chantal we said hello because she's been a guest on our show a few times and we love hanging out with her. And you're going to celebrate a birthday party too, right, during this Harvest event.
8: Yeah, that's correct. So our founder, Robert Began, his birthday is always right around Harvest Fest every year. So we always kind of throw that as a celebration in. He's going to be 92 this year, I believe.
7: Wow.
8: So yeah, he's still cruising around and another trip around the sun for him. but just one of the greatest people, has more fascinating stories than 10 people should have in their lifetime. So if you are out here for Harvest Fest and you see him cruising around, it's definitely worth stopping and chatting with them.
7: I love it. Well, we encourage you to go out to Chateau Chantel for their Harvest Fest, which is happening October 3rd. And Kyle Brownlee, thank you so much for joining us on Behind the Mitten. How can people get all the information for the event?
8: Everything's at our website, chateauchantel.com. Best thing is to look at our events calendar. It pulls everything up in chronological order, so you can see exactly what's going on.
7: Perfect. All right. Well, thanks so much for joining us, Gonzo. Where are we going to be next week?
6: We don't know.
7: But stay tuned to Behind the Mitten to find out.
9: 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Production by Bill Birchinger. 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Beer.

0: Everyone, it's John Gonzalez from Behind the Mitten. And did you know that I have another podcast? 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

0: Harmon and Husky here, End Zone Radio, presented by Underdog. Unleash your dog. All right, the Patriots right now have the ball in the red zone as they are trailing the Bills by a score of 17-14. Drake May has sort of gotten his game back. That was a pretty good throw, but incomplete right there.
1: That was actually a great throw.
0: Yeah, the throw was there. Yep. So now they have a fourth down and two. I wouldn't play tricky
1: take the
0: right
1: three,
0: now.
1: Take the three.
0: Tie the game up.
1: This is actually a great throw. The receiver turns the wrong way.
0: He did.
1: That's actually a
0: That's
1: great
0: funny.
1: Throw.
0: Why did he turn the other way?
1: Because he's stupid. That's why. And he doesn't know what he's out there doing. I'm sorry. I coach receivers. I can't stand when you turn the wrong way. The route, you've run this play in practice. You know where they're going to put the ball. Why would you turn to the outside? That makes no sense. Also, I think Dallas got a touchdown to start the second half right here. 16,
0: yeah, they did.
1: Yeah, 16-13.
0: Actually, has some pretty close games going on right now. So, let's see. A fourth and three now. 10 minutes to go in the third quarter. Bills lead this game by a score of 17-14. The Bears still leading the Jets now 13-3. Jaguars are leading the Bengals 13-3, but the Bengals have a second and five at the Jacksonville 12-yard line. Joe Burrow, 21-27, 189 yards, but no touchdowns and a pick. Giants coming out of the second half with that 19-17 lead over the Cardinals. Rams trying to get back in this game, down 20-10 to the Eagles. We'll see if they can finally get that offense underway. Buccaneers have the ball, trailing the Packers 17-7. 8 minutes to go in the third there. Ravens toying with the Titans 24-7. Start of the second half. And you mentioned the Cowboys did get on the board. Let me check that one. The Texans still lead that game by a score of 16-13. That Cowboys score came courtesy of a Javonte Williams touchdown run.
1: Also, really quick, they decided to go for that on 4th and 3. Look at this put by Drake May.
0: Yeah.
1: Yeah, first down. They went. They said, no, we're not going to listen to those two radio guys on End Zone Radio.
0: Well, I hear it. But
1: we're going for it.
0: But if you're Mike Vrabel, you have got to get your quarterback right. And asking him to make a play right there, fourth down on the road against the Bills, you're going to roll the dice. And it turned out to be a good move. And right now they are inside the 3-yard line, down to the 2-yard line. So the Patriots' offense looks drastically different
1: right
0: from what we saw last week.
1: Then also, too, the interception, there needs to be context that the interception before the half, his receiver caught the ball, and when he was going to the ground, his hand hits the ground, and the ball pops up, and a Bills defender catches it. So it wasn't a bad throw by Drake May. That's how Buffalo ended up getting that field goal right before the half.
0: All right, we have a touchdown pass,
1: Michigan,
0: from Burrow to
1: Nico. Nico. Oh, that's Bengals.
0: Gesicki.
1: I'm sorry. I'm looking. My bad. I'm sorry. The Texans just scored, too.
0: Yeah.
1: My apologies.
0: No,
1: CJ
0: Gesicki
1: Stroud
0: just caught a touchdown pass 15 yards from Joe Burrow. So the Bengals are a extra point away from making this a 3-point game. Again, Jamar Chase out of this game, got hurt. So Gesicki with the touchdown reception there. But you're right, the Texans come right back. And let's face it, this has been a hell of a game so far for C.J. Stroud. He has put up some pretty big numbers in this game right now.
1: He needed it.
0: Yeah, 10 of 15, 173 yards for C.J. Stroud. So and there's a second touchdown catch for Nico Collins in this game.
1: Wow. Also, too, real quick, Steve, next week I will have our stats. I will accumulate the stats for everybody's shake and bake guy. I figure every 4 weeks, after every 4 weeks, then we compare
0: yes.
1: our shake and bake guy stats. So I have everybody's shake and bake guy. We'll compare everybody's stats to see who shake and bake guy is playing the best after the first quarter.
0: I didn't see who won last week in our games.
1: Oh, I got to get that to you guys. I believe it might have been a two-way tie last week. I'll get it
0: right.
1: for you guys.
0: Thank
1: and the actual season stats so far.
0: You're overloading on all that stuff.
1: Yeah, I am, man. I've had a long week, okay? You know me. I'm in Barber College there. I've had a long week.
0: Well, man. I mean, we have to be full disclosure. You had a little bit of an infection on your arm there.
1: I was in the emergency room till 3 a.m. this morning.
0: Holy crap.
1: I'm in here right now on 2 hours of sleep because when I got home, I was hungry. So I made some honey walnut shrimp. So I and watch some of the late college football games on DVR. So I'm literally running on 2 hours of sleep because my daughter decided to swing my bedroom door open this morning at 6:15. That's like she had to go to school or something today. So
0: well, nothing ignites you like NFL football, especially right. as we're going to be heading into the no huddle hour hour.
1: You said it.
0: No
1: okay.
0: huddle hour. I am ready for the no huddle hour coming
1: up. You beat him
0: this
1: week.
0: Which one of these games is going to go down the wire? Which games are going to go down the wire? We'll have it all covered here on End Zone Radio. We are
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17: 8 games going on in the NFL to continue week 4, all of them in the third quarter. And the Patriots have just extended their lead over the Bills as Drake May connected with Romeo Doubs for a second time today. Patriots lead the Bills now 21-17. The Bears up on the Jets at home 13-6. Jets just hit a field goal. By the way, they also have an interception officially. The Jaguars lead the Bengals 13-10. Bengals playing the rest of the game without Jamar Chase.

0: Prescott under center. Prescott hands it to Williams up the middle. He breaks through. Touchdown. His third of the day. For Javonte Williams, and the Cowboys have the lead for the first time this grueling, ugly afternoon.
1: That's the Dallas Cowboys Radio Network. So down 23-10 to the Texans. Cowboys have retaken the lead 27-23. Texans, though, have the ball, and they're in Dallas territory. They just got a penalty, but they still have a first and 20 at the Dallas 33-yard line. 3.5 minutes to go in the fourth quarter there. This is End Zone Radio, presented by Underdog. Unleash your dog. All right, so let's take a quick rundown of the scoreboard right now. And we got the Bills with the ball trailing the Patriots 21-20, 5 minutes to go in the fourth. Bears with the ball in control, 23-12 over the Jets, 3.5 minutes to go. Bengals have the ball down 22-10. They're in Jacksonville territory with 5 minutes to go. Cardinals in this back-and-forth game have the ball trailing the Giants 27-24, 5.5 minutes to go. However, they're going to have to punt. Rams have a first and goal at the Eagles' one-yard line. 4.5 minutes to go, trailing the Eagles 20-10. We'll keep an eye on that one. Buccaneers trailing the Packers 17-14, have the ball in Green Bay territory at the two-minute warning. Ravens over the Titans 24-10, inside 5 minutes to go. That game is over pretty much. And the Texans right now, as you mentioned, 3.5 minutes to go in the fourth quarter, trailing the Cowboys 27-23, are at the Dallas 32-yard line. We have a touchdown Buffalo Bills.
2: Beautiful throw, man.
1: That is a touchdown pass to
2: Coleman.
1: Coleman again.
2: Coleman, second one.
1: Wow. Yeah. So the Bills have retaken the lead. 26-21. Do you go for two here for the 7-point lead?
2: I hate that, but look at his throw though. Look how he puts it. Look where he puts his ball.
1: Perfect, right there. Made
2: that's
1: it easy.
2: Nice. Look at that.
1: Look at that. Passes right on the money.
2: There, let him go get it.
1: So Josh Allen, who has run for a score, now thrown for a score. So that is a 34-yard touchdown pass. Coleman, by the way, has had a huge game today.
2: Big day, man. 100 yards.
1: Yeah, so let me get an update on his numbers today.
2: Because Moore got knocked out earlier. I don't know if we reported that yet, but Moore got knocked out the game earlier. He hasn't been back in.
1: Right.
2: So Keon Coleman was like, okay, I could do this. I could do this. I could step in and be something.
1: I believe he now has 149 yards receiving in this game. So Keon Coleman, big day today. And the Bills are going for the two-point conversion for the seven-point lead, and it is
2: incomplete.
1: So 26-21 right now. Bills with the lead. Pats will get the ball back with about 4 minutes to go. Bengals trying to get back in this game. Have a first and 10 at the Jacksonville 12-yard line. If they get a score here, there's still 4 minutes left. They're down by 12, so we'll keep an eye there. Cardinals had to punt the ball away, so the Giants have a 3-point lead and the ball inside 5 minutes to go. And Kyren Williams, touchdown Rams. A 4-yard touchdown run for Kyren Williams right there. He has 72 yards on the day. So the Rams are an extra point away from making this a 3-point game.
2: That's why you take the field goal, Steve.
1: And you go back to the Eagles' decision.
2: That's why you take the field goal.
1: With a 10-point lead, and they went for it on fourth down. And the Eagles will have about 3.5 minutes to go with the ball to try to run out the clock, essentially. All right, Buccaneers right now have a 4th and 11 at the Green Bay 47-yard line with 1.5 minutes to go. Obviously, they're going to have to go for it right now, trailing 17-14. They're not in field goal range yet, so we'll keep an eye on that one.
2: Woody Marks touchdown for the Houston Texans, too, so they've now taken the lead back over Dallas.
1: There it is, 29-27, waiting on the extra point there.
2: Okay.
1: C.J. Stroud has thrown for 328 yards in this game, okay, by far his best performance of the year.
2: Okay,
1: is
2: C.J.
1: Is that him or is that the Cowboy defense?
2: No, listen, it doesn't matter. To me, it's him. To me, it's him, because this whole thing about, oh, they're playing against, you play against who you play against in football, man. Like, let's just cut that stuff, man. Like, if he had come out today and played bad, we'd have said, oh, man, he couldn't even have done it against Dallas's defense. He came out and did what he's supposed to do. When you have an opponent that has a deficiency somewhere, you attack the deficiency. If you're a boxer and he can't block the right jab, guess what I'm going to throw 70% of the time when it comes to a jab? I'm going to throw the right jab. And people are going to go, well, he can't defend the right jab. That's his problem. That's not my problem. So I asked at the top of the show, Who needed a bigger day at the quarterback position today more than C.J. Stroud? No one had an answer for me. And here we are with C.J. Stroud with over 300 yards today.
1: He's had a huge game. And I mean, his passer rating is 136.
2: He needed it.
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17: The NLDS continues with two Game 2s today. Padres and Brewers are about to start from Milwaukee, and you can catch all the action on FS1. Then from LA at 8 p.m. Eastern time, it's Game 2 between the Braves and the Dodgers. Again, you can catch all the action on FS1. Right now in the NFL, the Packers held on to defeat the Buccaneers 17-14. Bears outscore the Jets 23-12. Right now, the Texans lead the Cowboys 30-27 with 2 minutes to go. Dallas has the ball in their own territory. Ravens are up on the Titans 24-10, also 2 minutes to go. The Rams have taken the ball back, but they are losing to the Eagles in Philadelphia 20-17 with less than 3 minutes to go. Giants lead the Cardinals 30-26, 2 minutes left. Arizona has the ball in their own territory. Jaguars lead the Bengals 22-17, 2.5 minutes. With 2 minutes, the Bills lead the Patriots 26-21. I'm Monsi Bolaños.
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